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0: Standing ball game, and here's a guy we saw a lot of in Kansas City when he was a starter. Big sinker baller, thriving in the bullpen, Brad Keller. First pitch strike to Angel Martinez, who's 0 for 2 and 1 for his last 18. 3-0 Philly here in the eighth. Keller kicks and delivers. Martinez pops it foul, third base side. Boehm near the stands, and he can't get over there. I don't know if Boehm saw it all the way. And it fell right near the stands. Looked like if he gotten over there, he'd have had a play. But Angel Martinez, new life. Boy, Brad Keller has really found a niche in the bullpen. And Keller, a 3.92 ERA in 21 outings, couple of wins, three saves. Big right-hander lets it fly, and it's all the way to the backstop off the top of the glove of Realmuto. One ball, two strikes. Orion Kerkering, scoreless inning, couple of strikeouts. Martinez fouling it back. Cleveland's only had two hits and three base runners tonight. A couple of doubles by Chase DeLauder and Reese Hoskins. Martinez rips it foul down the right side out of play. So better at bat here for Angel Martinez. One ball, two strikes. Keller pumps, delivers. Down and away. Missed with a changeup. And the count 2-2. Keller's a big man. And he also works quickly. Here it comes. Swung on, lifted in the air. Medium deep right center. Crawford, Garcia both there. And Crawford, the center fielder, with the catch. Keller listed at 6'5", 255. 30 years of age. Georgia native. A lot of fastballs, a lot of sinkers, sliders, changeups. He's throwing upper 90s now that he works out of the bullpen, doesn't have to pace himself. Here's Stephen Kwan fouling it off third base side, strike one. Kwan has popped up, flied out. Hitting eighth tonight. The pitch. And he just missed outside at 93 miles per hour with a changeup. One ball, one strike on Kwan. The kick and delivery. And he hits a ground ball weakly to first. Harper makes.

0: the play himself. Two down. That'll bring up Patrick Bailey. He's walked and grounded out. Switch hitter batting left-handed. Well, Cleveland got a pinch hit home run from Kyle Manzardo last night in the ninth. That's the only run they have scored. Philly didn't score any last night, and they have three tonight. So a pitching dominant series so far. The pitch to Bailey, and he taps it first base side foul, strike one. Well, the Guardians and PNC Bank are going to bat for small business. Join PNC Bank in honoring six local businesses making a difference in the community. Some way, somehow, with all the rain, we've gotten this game in as well as last night. Pitch is wide, 1-1. Forecast isn't great for tomorrow, but I don't know that anyone thought we'd even have two games in by now. Here's the 1-1. Outside 2-1. It was so bad today that we were told, stand by, that at 11 o'clock this morning we would know if the game was canceled or not. And they elected to try to play it, and here we are in the eighth. The pitch. Swing and a foul off third base side, 2-2. Now, we were nearly 2 hours late in getting started, but so what? Getting the game in, and that is way better than a day-night doubleheader tomorrow. Neither team wanted that. Now the 2-2. Swing and a foul again. Third base, lower deck. And Bailey, he's having good at-bats. Just now looking for some results. Out of North Carolina State University. The 2-2. Got him swinging. So we go to the bottom of the eighth. It's still a shutout for the Phillies, who lead it 3-0.
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0: Cleveland goes to its bullpen one more time, as the Guardians trailing the Phils by a score now of 3-0 in the bottom of the eighth inning. So the new daddy, Peyton Paulette, and his wife with a baby daughter, Layla, back with the club now. He'll face Alec Bohm, and he pumps one in there called strike. Mom and baby daughter all doing fine, according to Peyton, their first child. The pitch, and it's in the dirt. So it's his first outing as a dad. Peyton Paulette, the Rule 5 pick from the White Sox. Good stuff. He's just had some command issues. The pitch, and it's downstairs 2-1. Paulette, a 5.49 ERA in 15 outings, 13 walks, 21 strikeouts in 19 innings. He delivers, and it's hit on the ground sharply to first. Handled by Manzardo, runs to the bag to retire Bohm. One down. 36,125, the paid attendance. The only people happy that tonight's game was played would be the two teams and the business department of the Phillies. Because the fans that paid for tickets and didn't show up probably are not real happy this game was played. Brandon Marsh taking up high. Out of the 36,000 tickets sold, we may have had maybe 10, 12,000 here tonight. Marsh 0 for 3. Now the wind and the pitch. And it's outside, 2-0. Everybody wrapped up in winter coats, blankets. That pitch fouled upstairs, and it's the Memorial Weekend. Two balls and a strike. And tomorrow's not going to be much better. Again, a lot of rain will be in the area again tomorrow. And the expected high tomorrow will be in the low 60s, so that's obviously 10 degrees warmer. That pitch down and away, 3-1 the count. Here's the wind and delivery. And it's high, and he's walked another. Marsh is aboard with a one-out walk. 3-0 Phillies here in the eighth. That'll bring up Bryson Stott. Big two-run single in the fourth. The other run came in on a bases-loaded walk in the sixth. Stott, a left-handed hitter. The set. And the delivery is in there, a strike at 95 miles per hour. Nothing in one the count. Paulette, he's ready. Here it comes. A swing and a miss. Curveball. 0-2. Paulette works fairly quickly. He lets it rip. And a fly ball into shallow left. Out is Ramirez in Martinez. Ramirez in foul ground. The third baseman down the left field line makes the catch on Stott. Two down. JT Realmuto. Two down. Runner at first. 3-0 Philly in the eighth. The pitch, bullseye, nothing and one to count. The next offering, and time called. Now we're ready. The pitch in the dirt kicks away from Bailey out in front of the plate. Wild pitch advances Marsh to second. 3-0 Philly. This game gets played here tonight. A few hours north of us in New York, the Yankees were rained out. A few hours south of us in Baltimore, the Orioles and Tigers were rained out. But this game somehow got played. 3-0 Philly, that pitch up and away, 2-1. And the rain has pretty much stopped now. It's just darn cold. Paulette's ready. Here comes the 2-1. Outside again, 3-1. Realmuto, couple of hits tonight. Open stance, deep in the box, the 3-1. And he fouls it into the home plate seating area. Full count. In the Cleveland ninth, it'll be the top of the order. Phillies got multiple ways to go at you in the ninth inning. They can go with Duran. They can go with Alvarado. They can go with a number of people. The pitch, and it's low and away, challenged by Patrick Bailey. Cleveland's been very good on the challenges tonight. And the result here on this, it's low. Lost that challenge, so it is a walk. Realmuto to first. Two out, two on. 3-0 Philadelphia. Bottom of the eighth inning as Paulette's walked a pair. Adolis Garcia to the plate. Right-hander against right-hander. The set. The pitch. In the dirt. He bounced it. Good block by Bailey for ball one. For Paulette, 19 pitches made, only 8 strikes. Thus, catcher Patrick Bailey is going to walk the baseball out to the mound. Tanner Banks, another guy that's been a closer in his career. The left-hander warming right now in the Philly bullpen. Now the pitch, and it might have been outside, ball one. Two out, two on, 3-0 Philadelphia, eighth inning. The set, the pitch, way high and outside. 2-0 the count. Well, this game was flying. Paulette just having a dickens of a time finding the strike zone. Here it comes. There's the strike. Well, he's had a lot on his plate. Gone from the ball club for a few days for the birth of their daughter back at Fairview Hospital. That's a lot more important than a baseball game. 3 balls and a strike. 2 outs, 2 on. 3-0 Philadelphia, eighth inning. The next delivery, inside, he walked him. They're loaded up on 3 walks. Adolis Garcia heads to first. Justin Crawford, the number 9 hitter, to the plate. He's 0-for-3, and Carl Willis, the pitching coach, heading to the mound. And again, with Cleveland in first place and expected to be a playoff contender all year, this is the difficulty carrying a guy in your bullpen that's a Rule 5 pick. You love the potential and the arm of Peyton Paulette. The question's going to be, can you carry him all year knowing that, look, he's not ready, not a finished product yet, and you can't really use him in games where you either have a 1 or a 2-run lead. You're using him in a game tonight where you're down 3-0 in the eighth. And that's where it could get a little bit dicey as we get a little deeper into the season and could make a tough decision when Andrew Walters is healthy and ready to come back up. All right, Crawford digs in. Bases loaded, 2 down, 3-0 Philly. And the pitch sails high, ball one. So 24 pitches made, 15 balls, 9 strikes. The 1-0 delivery. Down and in, ball two, 2-0. He fires, bullseye. 2 balls and a strike on Crawford, who's 0-for-6 in the series. 17th player chosen in the first round 4 years ago out of Las Vegas. High school kid. The pitch. And he takes strike two to even the count. Boy, last year in AAA, he had 46 steals and a .334 batting average. Crawford awaits the 2-2. Here it comes. Ball three, it's high. Full count. So traveling time for Brandon Marsh. He's at third. JT Realmuto at second. And Adolis Garcia at first. The payoff. Strike three called. He'll challenge it. He thought the pitch might have been high or outside. And the result is strike three called, ending over 3-0 Phillies. We go to the ninth.
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0: Well, last night Cleveland got to this guy. Maybe we should say Kyle Mansardo did, with a pinch hit home run in the ninth. And Cleveland won it 1-0. Save scenario tonight for Joan Duran. 100 miles an hour with a fastball. He's got the curveball and a mid-90s split finger. Duran also has 8 saves and as many opportunities. A 198 earned run average. 22 strikeouts in 13 innings. However, with the exception of this guy, Travis Pastrana, Cleveland's had a lot of looks at Duran throughout the years because he was in the division with Minnesota. And manager Stephen Vogt said that came into play last night. Now, Travis Pastrana hasn't seen him. 0-3 tonight. Duran is a right-handed pitcher who's having some issues with his communication device. He got traded to Philly last summer when Minnesota basically decimated their bullpen, trading everybody away. And Philly really fortified their pen, getting Duran for the run last year. And now obviously have him as their closer here in 2026. Gets a new earpiece, so he's good to go. Bazzana hasn't had a hit in the series, 0-7 tonight. Ground out, pop up, foul out. Duran, the wind-in pitch. And it's on the outer edge, called strike. Duran's ready. The windup and the pitch. A swing and a line drive, base hit to right, between right field and the line. It'll roll to the wall, and Bazzana's on his way to second with his second double of the year. Well, can Cleveland get at this guy again? Remember how many times they tortured him when he was with the Minnesota Twins? Now Jose Ramirez 0-3. Switch hitter batting left-handed. Cleveland with just its third hit tonight. They've all been doubles. Philly has seven hits. 3-0 Phils. The set. The pitch. And it's high and wide. Ball one. Well, let's see if Duran remembers last night and if the past has scarred him at all in his journeys against the Guardians. Now the 1-0 to Ramirez. And he fouled it back. He was all over it. A 100-mile-an-hour fastball. One of the things Duran got criticized for when Cleveland got to him a number of times with the Twins, they kept beating him. And his curveball. It seemed like he wasn't throwing the split and fastball against Cleveland. Now the 1-1. Swing and a foul right side. Now we're not seeing any curveballs right now. 1-2 the count on Jose Ramirez. That was a 97-mile-an-hour split. So he's thrown a 99-mile-an-hour heater, 100-mile-an-hour heater, 97-mile-an-hour split. Now the 1-2 delivery. Down low, there's that split. And the count, 2 balls, 2 strikes. Nobody out, Bazzana at second. Cleveland trailing it 3-0. Can they pull another ninth inning rabbit out of the hat like they did in the Motor City earlier this week? Here's the pitch. And Ramirez swings and taps it foul off to the right. He fought off another nasty split finger. And the count remains 2-2. Duran goes to the rosin bag, working in short sleeves. Wind has been strong all night long, gusting out toward left field. But for really the first time this weekend, it's not raining. But it is cold. Now the 2-2. Swing and a pop-up. This one is going to get out of play behind the plate. And a good battle here is Jose Ramirez, 6 pitches deep. On deck, Chase DeLauder. Duran. He's ready. Hands held below the chest. Now he steps off the mound. Stephen Vogt wanted Bazzana at the top of the order to get maybe an extra at bat. Well, it paid off here in the ninth with a leadoff double. Now the 2-2 to Ramirez. And he fouled it off into the first base dugout where the Phillies are. And Jose Ramirez is looking like the guy we have seen throughout his Hall of Fame career over the last, in particular, 2 weeks. He awaits the 8th pitch of the at-bat. Still nobody out. 3-0 Philly. 9th inning. Here it comes. Swing and a foul. Chopped it off right side. We'll do it again at 2-2. Duran's tried everything. Although we haven't seen him throw a curveball yet. Sticking with the fastball and the split. The right-hander's ready. Here it comes. A swing and a foul at the plate. He fought off another splitter. That was the 9th pitch of the at-bat. Splitter or curve? It was hard to tell from up here, but it went down. And he fought it off. This will be the 10th pitch of the at-bat from Joan Duran. Here it comes. Swung on, hammered to the upper deck, foul down the right side. Wow, he is all over everything. Jose Ramirez, 10 pitches and counting. Again, the set, the 2-2. Swing and a pop-up. Shallow left. Turner out. The shortstop called off by the left fielder, and Marsh makes the catch. What a battle. An 11-pitch at bat, and Duran wins it. Lozada stays at second. One down for Chase DeLauder. See if that battle took anything out of Duran. DeLauder tonight, 1-for-3 with a double. Three runs, seven hits for Philadelphia. No runs, three hits for Cleveland. Ninth inning, runner at second, one down the pitch. Down low, ball one. Well, if nothing else, Duran's not pitching tomorrow. He worked in last night's game, working here tonight, and he's making a lot of pitches. The next one, fouled at the plate. And they count one ball, one strike. So no matter what happens tonight, there could be a benefit for Cleveland tomorrow as Duran is 15 pitches deep here in the ninth inning with a runner at second and still only one out. Now the 1-1. A swing and a chopper to short. Charged by Turner. Backhands. Throws across the body. And he gets to Lauder. Bazan advancing to third. But now Cleveland's down to its last out. Kyle Manzardo, who got the pinch hit home run off Duran last night. He's struck out twice and tapped to the mound tonight. 3-0 Philadelphia. Runner at third, two down in the ninth. The set. The pitch. And it's on the inside corner, a called strike. Duran's ready. The pitch. Up high, ball one. 1-1 the count. The next delivery, and he waves at it. Cleveland's down to their last strike. A ball and two strikes on Manzardo. Lozada at third. Two down, ninth inning. Philadelphia with a 3-0 lead. Manzardo digs in. Duran's ready. The right-hander checks third. Here it comes. Nope. Time called. Manzardo steps out. Now we'll try it again. The pitch. Swing and a miss. Your ball game's over. Series even at a win apiece. Philadelphia returns the favor with a shutout tonight, beating the Cleveland Guardians by a final score of 3-0.
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19: This is Bill Wills. Hope you have a great Memorial Day weekend. We're back with you next week on Cleveland's Morning News with Wills and Steiner, WTAM 1100.
0: We're back here in downtown Philadelphia. Phillies even the series with a 3-0 win. They get a three-hit shutout from Zach Wheeler in the bullpen. Bryson Stott had the big hit, a two-run single. Final numbers when we come back.
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0: Back in Philly, final numbers. Philadelphia, 3 runs, 7 hits, no errors, 9 left. Cleveland, no runs on 3 hits, no errors, and 4 men stranded. Zach Wheeler is your winner. He is 4-0, the ninth save of the year for Joan Duran, and the loss to Slade Ciccone. He is now 3-5. Almost a two-hour delay at the outset. Time of the game was 2 hours 36 minutes. Not many of the folks showed up, but tickets sold, 36,125. Cleveland, their 7-game win streak coming to an end as they are now 31-23. Meanwhile, Philadelphia ups its mark to 500, 26-26. Rosie's got the wrap-up show. This is Tom Hamilton. Thanks for being with us. The finale tomorrow at 1:35. Again, the final tonight, Philadelphia 3-0. So long, everybody.

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0: Good evening once again, everyone. Welcome back to Citizens Bank Park in Philadelphia, where the Guardians came up short tonight, shut out by the Phillies by a final score of 3-0. So the 7-game win streak goes by the boards this evening as they ran up against Zach Wheeler, who's always tough on everybody, and tonight was no different. We'll have the highlights and manager Stephen Vogt in just a little bit, but first a look at the out-of-town scores. And this game was played here in Philadelphia in a steady, cold rain. They didn't even try it in Baltimore, where the Tigers are in town. That was postponed by rain. And also in New York, where the Yankees were scheduled to play the Rays, both of those teams postponed due to rain. It's indoors in Miami. The Marlins beat the Mets by a final score of 4-1. Liam Hicks with a two-homer game for the Marlins, who continue to play pretty good baseball this season down in Miami. The Nationals shut out the Braves. Cole Irvin combining with the bullpen on a 2-0 shutout victory in Atlanta for the Nationals. How about that? Twins a winner at Fenway over the Red Sox. 4-2 the final score in Boston. Elsewhere, the Royals shut out the Mariners by a final score of 5-0 as they got some good things done on the mound from Stephen Kolek, who was really strong against the Guardians a little bit earlier this month as well. Other action in the big leagues, the Giants were winners at home against the White Sox, 10-3 the final score there. It was the Blue Jays 5, Pittsburgh 2, that game up at the Rogers Center. Patrick Corbin with his second win for Toronto. Astros shut out the Cubs by a final score of 3-0 at Wrigley Field. The Cubs reeling, they've dropped 7 in a row. Cardinals beat the Reds 8-1 in Cincinnati, and the rest of it is later on. Actually, the Brewers and Dodgers having at it in Milwaukee, top half of the fifth inning. It's the Dodgers 4, the Brew Crew 3. Game 2 of that day-night doubleheader in Cincinnati, the Reds lead the Cardinals 5-4 in the top half of the sixth inning, and our game here, 3-0, the Phillies a winner over the Guardians tonight here at Citizens Bank Park. We'll come back with the game recap and much more as Guardians wrap-up continues from Philly on the Cleveland Clinic Radio Network.
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0: Welcome back to Guardians Wrap-Up at a wet Citizens Bank Park in Philadelphia. But we got the game in tonight. The Phillies a winner by a final score of 3-0. Time for our Honda Drive It Home game summary. This one was scoreless into the fourth inning. That's when the Phillies would score the only runs they would need tonight, as with Bryce Harper and Alec Bohm aboard against Slade Ciccone, Bryson Stott came through with a two-out, two-run single to give the Phillies a 2-0 lead, and they added an insurance run in the sixth inning on a bases-loaded walk by Matt Festa, walking Adolis Garcia with the bases full, and that plated Bryce Harper from third with the third and final run of tonight's ball game. 3-0 your final score. The Phillies a winner here tonight. No runs, three hits, no errors for the Guardians. Four men left stranded. 3 runs, 7 hits, no errors, and 9 men left on base for the Phillies. The winning pitcher, Zach Wheeler, now 4-0 on the season. Joan Duran picked up his 9th save, and Slade Ciccone takes the loss, falling to 3-5 for Cleveland. Time of tonight's game, 2 hours and 36 minutes. After an hour and 56-minute rain delay, the paid attendance, 36,125 here in Philadelphia. Stay with us. We'll hear from manager Stephen Vogt when we return after this.
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0: Welcome back to Guardians Wrap-Up. Following a 3-0 Phillies win over the Guardians tonight here in Philadelphia. And let's head downstairs here from Guardians manager Stephen Vogt.
13: What did you think of Slade today?
14: I thought Slade was really good. They got to him a little bit there in the fourth, made him throw a lot of pitches and, you know, strung some hits together off of him. But he almost wiggled his way out of there. But, you know, they got to him just enough and then first two guys reached in the sixth, but I thought Slade threw the ball really well.
13: What did Wheeler do so well? Was it north-south, or was that being able to get that fastball above the bats?
14: I thought he hit the top rail with this four-seam as good as anybody we faced, and that's what he does. I mean, he's one of the best pitchers in baseball for a reason. I haven't seen someone hit the top rail as well as he did tonight, and obviously enough off-speed to keep us off of it. But I thought we did a pretty good job laying off of him down below the zone, but he didn't give us anything to hit.
15: We talked about 4-2 cut before the game, and just what kind of fearlessness does Slade have to go out there and throw 76% of the stuff was hard stuff to him?
14: Yeah, he pitches with his fastballs. The league knows it. There's not a lot of room for error for him with that. But I thought he did a nice job. Like I said, navigated through that lineup really well, and we just weren't able to get anything going offensively to support him.
13: Off of that, he did got to strike out with a changeup, and I know he's kind of developing that. How much does that mean to him because of how much he's?
14: He works. I mean, he's working on finding something. The curveball I thought was better tonight as well, and he's going to continue to work and find an off-speed to complement the three fastballs.
16: What did you think of Travis?
14: That was a good last at bat right there. Yeah.
16: What about I think in the fourth he battled Wheeler pretty good.
14: Yeah, and I thought we had good at bats off Wheeler tonight. You know, we made him work. We got his pitch count up, but big time pitchers step up and make pitches when they need to.
15: You've seen Manzardo make great strides this year defensively. Just that play that he turned into.
14: Manzo's been outstanding playing defense at first base this year. He's worked extremely hard. You know, like we've talked about, we challenged him before the year started, and he's answered it.
16: And another tag on the steal by Travis.
14: Yeah, I thought, you know, Bailey put it right on the money, good tag. I thought we played a good game. They just scored a few more runs than we did.
13: How important is this, that throw from catcher now, that you can't get in front of the bag, but you can tag the leg and get that out?
14: Yeah, I think, you know, replay really, when replay came in, it really changed the way we view tag plays and things of that nature. And, you know, Patty's, Hedgie both, and David, they all three have really good strong arms, and our middle infielders are very good taggers.
0: So that'll do it for our coverage tonight from Philadelphia. The Guardians see their 7-game win streak snapped. They are now 31-23 on the season, but they remain 3.5 ahead of the White Sox in the American League's Central Division. And over in the National League East, the Phillies pull back to the 500 mark. They are now 26-26, and they'll open play tomorrow, 9.5 back of the front-running Atlanta Braves. The finale of the series and the road trip is tomorrow afternoon, a 1:35 first pitch here in Philadelphia. The Guardians going with Parker Messick, a 5-game winner against Andrew Painter, who is 1-4 for the Phillies. We'll get it started with Guardians warm-up at 1:05. Until then, for Tim Jones, our on-site engineer here in Philadelphia, and Brian Motze back at Command Center, and, of course, Tom Hamilton, this is Jim Rosenhaus reminding you the final score tonight from Citizens Bank Park in Philadelphia, the Phillies 3 and the Guardians nothing. Have a good night, everyone.
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11: 2 to go, first half. Cavaliers have never led, trailed by as many as 10, but now they're within 2. 43-41. Knicks lead it. All right, now let's pause for station identification on the Medical Mutual Cavaliers audio first.
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11: Harden left to the basket. Lob out front to Tyson. Tyson against Jordan Clarkson. Take Clarkson here. Poked it away. Tyson got it back. Now comes around. Clarkson right of the lane. Put it up and in! He got body slammed by Mitchell!
13: Robinson and Jalen Tyson with a chance for an and one.
11: So Jalen Tyson has brought some energy to this Cavalier team. Energy wasn't needed for the crowd. They have been at a high decibel level before this game even got started. As now, off the timeout, the Knicks will have 3.9 to shoot. 43-41, Cavs lead it. We'll check in with Serena in just a moment. So stay on high alert down there, Serena. As Hart will inbound left to the basket. Josh Hart bounces it into Bridges left to the lane. Bank shot. Good.
14: Yeah, that's too easy, Tim. Come on, guys.

0: offensive board and the putback, and the Cavs are within two, 48-46. Karl Anthony Towns, lob left of the lane to Ananobi. Ananobi spinning on Strus, put it up, no. Rebound grabbed by Harden. 5-on-4, Ananobi slow to get back. Harden into the paint, drives, scores, ties the game. James Harden with 11 first half points. We're knotted up at 48. 5.5 to go here in the first half of play. Bridges to the free throw line. One of the lane. He'll bank and miss. Rebound Harden. Cavs will push the pace. Harden through the center circle. Harden out front. Tyson. Jalen. Three. Too strong. Rebound grabbed by Josh Hart. Hart in the middle to Bridges. Right side Ananobi. Ananobi comes right of the lane. Drives. Missed.
1: Oh man.
0: That's an awful, awful call by G. Petritis. That's terrible. They got the foul on Jalen Tyson. Tyson
1: held his ground.
0: As Jim just said, he didn't move. But they'll put OG Ananobi at the free throw line, shooting two. Ananobi with a 9-point first half, make it 10 as he hit that first free throw.
1: And Tim, if I was going to challenge one, it's kind of early, I would have challenged that. That's one that I would challenge, because you've got momentum. And momentum can easily be broken if the other team comes down and scores a basket, in this case, getting free throws.
0: That's an awful call. Ananobi, second free throw good. So OG Ananobi, with a gifted 2 points, makes it 50-48. Cavs down two, 5:05 to go, first half. Don't forget Mike Snyder. Brad Sellers coming up at the half with the McDonald's halftime report. Harden into the lane, forces up a shot, and popped it home. James Harden being assertive here in the second quarter, ties the game at 50. 4:48 to go. Here's Brunson out front. Brunson draws Mobley on a switch. Brunson swings it left side to Hart. Hart got it down low to Towns. Towns backing down Wade. Towns shoots it out front to Hart. Fakes the three. His pass deflected. Bridges has it. Right side Ananobi. His three. No. Rebound grabbed by Jared Allen. Cavs can take the lead. Here's Strus. Strus on the right side. Lob to Mobley. Mobley's got Bridges. Mobley into the paint. Left wing Wade. Dean. Three. Nope. Rebound. Brunson took it away from Jared Allen. Brunson into the forecourt. Brunson against Harden. Brunson drives and scores. Jalen Brunson got ahead of steam. 52-50. Knicks on top with 4 minutes to go. Harden on the left side. Harden left of the lane. Spinning. Harden put it up. And Tony Brothers is going to call a foul.
1: Wow, Tony.
0: On James Harden. He's saying Harden hooked.
1: Two bad calls in the Cavs in the last three possessions down the floor. Look at the swipe.
0: Donovan Mitchell checks back in for the Cavaliers.
1: Wow, Tony.
0: So the Knicks by two with the basketball. And here comes Josh Hart. Hart out front to Towns. Towns top of the three-point arc. Right wing to Brunson. Right of the key. Double team. Brunson walks with the basketball, and they got him.
1: Finally we get a call, Tim. But that's two lost possessions. The one against young Tyson and then the offensive foul on Harden. Cavs have momentum. Stay with it, guys.
0: 3:40 to go, first half. Cavs down two. They've never led. They've rallied to tie it a couple of times here late in the second quarter. Harden at the half-court line against Brunson. Harden, crossover dribble. Harden left of the lane, floats it up, drew the foul. Good call, G. Petritis, as that'll put James Harden at the free throw line, shooting two.
1: And you know what's happening, Tim? They established their bigs in the beginning, and that's what's opened up the lane.
0: So here's James Harden at the free throw line. I do want to check in with Serena with Harden shooting two. Serena, I know I'm a bit tardy on this, but let's check in with you down below as Harden toes the strike.
2: Just a bit, Tim, but no worries. You know, I wanted to say Jalen Tyson was a big reason for that momentum that we're seeing right now, right? And Kenny Atkinson said before last game, he's warming up in the

0: body. He's under his legs. He's holding him. And finally, they blow the whistle.
1: We got that foul on Mitchell Robinson. So here's James Harden looking for an and one line left. Cavs back to within eight. Knicks had built it to 13. So Harden, free throw. Perfect. Harden now with 19 points in the ballgame. He and Mitchell lead the Cavs. Cavs within seven. 50 seconds to go, and 19,000 plus are now up on their feet here at Rocket Arena. Here's Brunson on the right side against Schroeder. Brunson with that left shoulder into Schroeder. Brunson to the baseline, the jumper. Got it. Jalen Brunson, 12 in the quarter, 21 overall. Knicks by 9, 89 to 80. 34 seconds to go. Schroeder on the left side. Schroeder out front, Mobley. Evan, three, no. Rebound tapped out front to Harden. 12 on the clock. Harden against Josh Hart. 7 on the shot clock. Harden between his legs on the dribble. Harden, 3 on the clock. Harden with a step back. 3 ball, no. Rebound, Strus. Strus left of the lane. Feeds Mobley. Pow! With two hands. Cavs within 7, 89-82, 3 on the clock. Brunson with the runner in the lane, or did he lob it to Robinson? Yes, who dunked it. Brunson with the lob to Robinson, who got the dunk with 1/10 of a second to go. So the Knicks have a 9-point lead as we go to the fourth, 91-82. Cavs will have to put together a rally in front of a roaring crowd at Rocket Arena in quarter number 4. It comes your way after this on the Medical Mutual Cavaliers Audioverse.
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3: Cavs down 9 as we start the fourth. 91-82. They trail the Knicks here at Rocket Arena. 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We're going to check in with Brad Sellers down below.
4: Well, bringing it home is really amounts to this. 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We got to really want it. Got to dig in here, and we got to get stops on the defensive end. We got to keep making shots to keep pressure on the Knicks defensively. And then the big question is, will we be able to control Jalen Brunson? If we can do that, we can put ourselves back into this game.
3: There we go, Brad Sellers with Bring It Home, presented by Rocket. So, Jim, I'll take Brad's statement and then transition to you. How do you contain Jalen Brunson?
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4: Cavs down 118-102 with 1:49 to go here at Rocket Arena. And the Cavaliers are staring at a 3-0 deficit in this best-of-seven series. And we'll just say it one more time. No team has ever in the history of the NBA rallied from a 3-0 deficit in the playoffs. Harden into Merrill. Merrill with a three, rimmed out. Rebound grabbed by Josh Hart. Well, the Knicks have been on a quest to reach the NBA Finals. Their owner basically laid it out. As he said, NBA Finals are bust this year. Mitchell knocks the ball away, but he saved it into Jalen Brunson. How in the world did New York get a fresh 24 right there? I'm not sure, but Brunson has it in between the circles. As Bridges, now at the free throw line, back to the basket, got it out front to Brunson. Brunson into the lane, pops, missed. Rebound grab by Evan Mobley. Merrill, left side, Harden, tried to get it back to Merrill, and the ball knocked out of bounds by Landry Shamet. But Jim, give the Knicks credit. I mean, they have now won 10 playoff games in a row. And certainly their quest for an NBA Finals is now right within their grasp. Merrill will inbound. Harden inbounds to Strews. Strews hit a three ball and he got fouled on the three. And Max Strews with some words for Tony Brother saying that's about time.
5: Tony wants to look at that tip. He's not giving up anything.
6: The ruling on the floor, foul on a successful three-point basket. We're looking to see if there's potential of flagrant.
4: And Tony Brothers makes that announcement. I want to check in with Serena Winters. And Serena, I'm sure in that Cavalier huddle, it's a dispirited group of guys. But as I mentioned, you do have to give the Knicks credit. They withstood every Cavs challenge.
1: Yeah, I mean, Tim, it just felt like every time the Cavs were trying to claw their way back, the Knicks had answers. You know, and even in that last huddle, you see what the Cavs are doing, right? They're trying to get all their shooters in there and trying to get the Sam Merrills, the Max Strews. Hot, it's really your only chance, you know. But there was another storyline of this game too, is, you know, the fast break points. At one point it was 17 zip, and
6: after
1: it seemed like the Knicks just continued to pass
6: upgraded
1: on
6: to a
1: transition.
6: Flagrant foul, penalty one, due to the close down of the defender. Therefore Cleveland would shoot two to make one and get possession on the side of the free throw line extended.
4: So Strews will have a couple of opportunities to complete the four-point play. And then the Cavaliers will get the basketball. But we're down to 104 to go. And New York has a 13-point lead, 118-105. And unless we see an absolute miracle here in the final 64 seconds, this will be a wire-to-wire win for New York. Cavs got back, tied it after they trailed by 10 in the first half. We're down by 6 at the intermission. But, Jim, again, New York answered every single run that the Cavs made.
5: Yeah, they're pretty tight, Tim. And I go back to the start. You always see me write that down in my book, the start. And right from the start, they were focused, and they ran off that big lead on us. And then we struggled. And then we struggled trying to come back.
4: Inbounds pass, knocked out of bounds by Mikal Bridges.
5: Never seemed to get a consistent rhythm. You know, and a lot of times rhythm is not necessarily making shots. It's getting stops. The inability to get stops defensively.
4: New York has three guys tonight with 20 or more points. I mean, they just answered everything. Brunson with 27. Bridges with 22, and Anunoby with 21. They hit some big shots. And again, they shot it well from downtown, 11.
5: And define a big shot when you needed it.
4: Yep, Mobley in the lane with a runner that floats off the rim. Rebound grabbed by Hart, gives it to Brunson. Knicks by 12 with 50 seconds to go. So the Knicks are one win away from heading to the NBA Finals. For the first time since 99, Brunson left wing, Hart, three. That one hit the backboard. Rebound, Anunoby. Well, maybe it hit the rim. Anunoby got it out front to Brunson. Brunson fouled as he works his way down the lane. Of course, the Knicks were in the Eastern Conference Finals last year. Had that tough loss to the Indiana Pacers. And they made a gutsy move. They relieved Tom Thibodeau. Went with Mike Brown.
5: Yep.
4: I mean, when you fire your coach after making the Eastern Conference Finals, that's a difficult decision, and yet they thought Mike Brown was the guy that could get them over the hump. And
5: well, let me put it like this. It wasn't that difficult, you know, because they did it.
4: They did
5: you
4: it,
5: know,
4: yes.
5: You, right, right. You know, and that's what happens in all sports in life, period. Somebody has a different viewpoint, a different perspective, and when it works out, they look like geniuses. In this case, it was the ownership, right? Dolan.
4: Brunson splits the pair. Mobley, run of the lane, comes around. Hart lays it up and in. And then Mobley with 24. Brunson up the right side, guarded by Merrill, and Merrill fouls Jalen Brunson. But we're down to 25.3 to go. Knicks up by 11, 119 to 108. The game four will be Monday night here at Rocket Arena. Cavaliers will try to keep the season alive. And New York will try to close it out. As Brunson hits that first free throw. How about official Tyler Ford over there on the far side? Playing a little fan right there. He shook the hand of Travis Kelce, and first Travis Kelce here with Taylor Swift tonight. There were a lot of cameras on that opposite sideline throughout the ball game as Brunson hits them both. He's going to finish with 30 points in the ball game. 121-108. Mitchell at the other end. Desperation three off the side of the rim. Rebound. Anunoby had it. Lost it. It's scooped up by Brunson. And Brunson is going to dribble out the clock. Well, the Cavaliers, before 19,400 that were trying to will the Cavaliers to a win, instead come up short. Buzzer sounds. Knicks win it 121-108. So it will be New York with a commanding 3-0 lead that will try to close it out on Monday night here at Rocket Arena. And the Cavaliers, in absolute desperation mode on Monday, will try to keep their season alive. Cavaliers have now dropped two straight at home here in the playoffs. They lost game six to Detroit, and now game three in the first game back home in this series to the Knicks. Cavs now 6-2 in the playoffs here at Rocket Arena. Knicks win it 121-108. Don't forget Mike Snyder and Brad Sellers are coming up on the postgame show, but that's going to do it for Jim Jones and yours truly here in the Joe Tate Perch. Want to remind you that tonight's Game 3 Eastern Conference Finals between the Cavs and the Knicks was presented by Sherwin-Williams, the official paint and coatings partner of the Cavaliers, by Huntington. Let's get more for money. 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By McDonald's. Score a $2 large fry every time the Cavs win, only in the McDonald's app. And by SeatGeek, the official ticketing partner of the Cleveland Cavaliers. Well, Marty Allen, let's roll some closing credits music. As always, plenty of people to thank. Of course, the Vice President of Broadcasting and Engineering for the Cavaliers is Joe Fritchen. Great big thank you to him. Our Coordinator of Broadcast Services is Cheryl Zivich. Huge thanks to the dynamic duo down below, Senior Producer Kurt McLaughlin. Technical Director Marty Allen. Great big thank you, of course, to the engineers here at Rocket Arena that engineer excellence game in and game out. Casey Coolis, Pete Berman, Joe Sweeney, Stacy Knox, Jim Jones. Huge thanks to you, Serena Winters. A great big thanks to you as well. And of course, the biggest thanks goes to you, the listeners. Hope you enjoyed it. But a tough night for the Cavaliers. They fall in Game 3 to the Knicks, 121-108. Knicks now up 3-0 in this best-of-seven series. Jim and I will be back here in the Joe Tate Perch on Monday for Game 4 It'll tip at 8. The Huntington Tip-Off Show comes your way at 7:30 on the Medical Mutual Cavaliers Audio Burst. So until then, this is Tim Elkhorn saying once again, thank you very much for listening. And from the Joe Tate Perch here at Rocket Arena, so long, everybody.
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0: 23 to 25, 26, 27. You cross that 30 threshold. My finger's up in the air like, hey, I'm pulling on this shirt here.
1: Yeah,
0: I got to sit down for a minute, right? I give you something, but you got to use me strategically here. And I'm not picking on James. I'm just saying the facts are the facts. The only one that seems to be outliving Father Time is LeBron James. That's the only one. Everyone I've ever seen or played with by that age is a fall off. And some of them is a major fall off. And because no one has ever won against Father Time, we're all leaving this game at some point. Some leave it sooner than others. And some stay around a little longer. But today, that's not my concern. My concern is, can I elicit for 48 minutes enough effort to get me back to New York? But I have to want to go back to New York. You understand what I'm saying?
2: Yeah, right.
0: I have to want to go back there.
2: Yeah.
0: I can't be the person to say, man, I don't really want to catch this plane in New York. I don't want to do that. Man, I can just, we can get out of here, right? You know, and it's not that that's what they're saying, but that's human nature.
2: Mm-hmm. I mean, they're feeling it right now.
0: Right. That's sure. Human nature.
2: Yeah. And when history, and you know, they know the fact, nobody's ever come
0: right,
2: back.
0: Right. They keep shoving it in everybody's face every time. Like, nobody's ever done that. Nobody's ever done that.
2: Yep. 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This is the Cavaliers postgame show. Mike Snyder and Brad Sellers, glad to have you with us. Another disappointing night in this series for the Cavs. We'll hear from Kenny Atkinson in a little bit. We'll hear from Donovan Mitchell. We'll get the Knicks side of the story. I'm sure Mike Brown's feeling pretty good as the Knicks win tonight 121-108 to take a commanding 3-0 lead. We're back after this timeout on the Medical Mutual Cavs Audioverse.
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11: Brunson on the right wing. Short pass to Ananobi. Ananobi comes down the lane. He's got an easy layup. So Ananobi with the bucket. And the Knicks are up 10. It matches their biggest lead of the ball game. Donovan Mitchell against Brunson. Pulls up three ball. Nope. Rebound. Brunson tracks it down on the sideline. Brunson into the forecourt. Brunson left of the lane. He'll bank and score. It's a 12-point lead. Jalen Brunson now with 15. Knicks with their biggest advantage up 12.

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2: ABC News, I'm Dave Packer. A suspect is dead after the Secret Service says he opened fire at a checkpoint near the White House. Multiple officials tell ABC News the alleged suspect is a 21-year-old who was known to the Secret Service and tried to get past another checkpoint, telling officers he was Jesus Christ. In Orange County, California, fears of a potential chemical catastrophe. Emergency responders trying to prevent an explosion of chemical tanks. ABC's Jack Lindley.
3: Several tanks that are holding thousands of gallons of a chemical. And if one of them blows up, they're concerned about a chain reaction, right? Like this massive explosion, mushroom cloud of chemicals that can result from this.
2: President Trump's Saturday saying that a deal to end the three-month war with Iran is, quote, largely negotiated and would include opening the Strait of Hormuz. But two sources tell ABC News that Iran has not signed on to the deal yet, and there's no guarantee they will sign. This is ABC News.
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9: From ABC News, I'm Dave Packer. A suspect is dead after the Secret Service says he opened fire at a checkpoint near the White House. ABC's Allison Kosek.
10: The Secret Service says shortly after 6 p.m., a person approached the checkpoint in the area of 17th Street and Pennsylvania Avenue, removed a weapon, and began firing at officers. Secret Service police officers returned fire, striking the suspect, who was taken to a local hospital where he later died. A bystander was also struck by gunfire.
9: The Associated Press reports that law enforcement officials say the suspect was identified as 21-year-old Nasir Best. According to D.C. court records, Best was arrested in July of last year after he attempted to enter a different White House checkpoint. President Trump Saturday saying that a deal to end the three-month war with Iran is, quote, largely negotiated and would include opening the Strait of Hormuz. But two sources tell ABC News that Iran is not signed onto the deal yet, and there's no guarantee that they will sign. And although the United Kingdom and other European allies initially tried to avoid getting involved in the conflict, the UK is stepping in by taking part in minesweeping efforts in the Strait of Hormuz. British Armed Forces Minister Al Karin says this war has sent energy prices soaring and crippled international shipping.
11: The commercial insurance companies need absolute certainty if we're going to get 120 vessels flowing again through the Straits of Hormuz. That's what this capability will provide. Once that's up and running, the commercial and economic value of the Middle East, both coming out and going in, can get up and going.
9: And gas prices having a major impact on this Memorial Day weekend. The national average currently at four-year highs. Here's Andy LaPau, president of LaPau Oil Associates.
12: I think that if the conflict goes on through July 4th, you'll see oil prices at $120 a barrel. And unfortunately for the consumer, gasoline prices will get to $5 a gallon.
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9: Kyle Busch's family now saying what killed the NASCAR legend after he went to the hospital this week.
15: In a statement, the family of Kyle Busch says a medical evaluation concluded Busch died of severe pneumonia that progressed into sepsis and then resulted in rapid and overwhelming complications from the sepsis. Busch was 41 years old when he died suddenly on Thursday, days before competing in the Coca-Cola 600 at Charlotte Motor Speedway. He leaves behind his wife and two young children, ages 11 and 4 years old.
9: ABC's Alex Stone. Scary situation in Southern California ongoing. A major chemical leak in Orange County threatening to create an environmental disaster or even a major explosion. More than 50,000 people have been asked to evacuate the area. Mechanical issues with SpaceX's booster and Starship engines caused the launch to be postponed from Thursday to Friday, but it finally got off the ground. ABC's Andrew Dimber.
16: SpaceX launching its biggest, most powerful Starship yet. This newly redesigned rocket blasting off from South Texas near the Mexican border. This was the company's 12th unmanned Starship test flight, deploying 20 Mach Starlink satellites in space during the flight. NASA is counting on Elon Musk's Starship for its Artemis program. This test flight was supposed to launch Thursday, and while there were some mechanical issues with the booster and Starship engines when the flight launched Friday, SpaceX is calling it a success.
9: Musk's company is headed for a historic initial public offering. It could make him the world's first trillionaire. Dave Packer, ABC News.
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2: ABC News, I'm Dave Packer. A suspect is dead after the Secret Service says he opened fire at a checkpoint near the White House. Secret Service police returning fire, shooting the suspect who died at the hospital. A bystander also shot. No agents were hurt. Multiple officials tell ABC News the alleged suspect is a 21-year-old who was known to the Secret Service after a separate incident last year. An ongoing response to the toxic chemical leak in Southern California forcing the evacuations of tens of thousands of people in Orange County over concerns of a chemical spill or explosion. ABC's Jacqueline Lee in Los Angeles.
3: Authorities say they are monitoring air quality and it is within normal limits, but warning residents to evacuate because if this thing explodes, they can't control which direction it goes.
2: President Trump said Saturday that a deal with Iran on the war, including opening the Strait of Hormuz, has been largely negotiated with Iran. Three Red Cross volunteers now among the newly reported cases of Ebola as an outbreak spreads in Central Africa. This is ABC News.
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9: From ABC News. I'm Dave Packer. A suspect is dead after the Secret Service says he opened fire at a checkpoint near the White House. Secret Service returning fire, shooting the suspect who died at the hospital. A bystander also shot. ABC's Selena Wang was on the White House North Lawn when it happened.
10: We immediately got down. Then we heard yelling for us to evacuate into the press briefing room. So all of us in the White House press corps who were out here doing our evening news live shots, we all sprinted into the briefing room and were holed up there for about more than 30 minutes. And then eventually we were able to go safely back outside.
9: Multiple officials tell ABC News the alleged suspect is a 21-year-old who was known to Secret Service and tried to get past another checkpoint last year, telling officers he was Jesus Christ. President Trump saying Saturday that a deal to end the three-month war with Iran is, quote, largely negotiated and would include opening the Strait of Hormuz. But two sources tell ABC News that Iran has not signed on to this deal yet, and there's no guarantee that they will sign. The longer the conflict continues, the more pain here at home and at the pump. Andy LaPau of LaPau Oil Associates.
11: I think that if the conflict goes on through July 4th, you'll see oil prices at $120 a barrel. And unfortunately for the consumer, gasoline prices will get to $5 a gallon.
9: California Governor Gavin Newsom declaring a state of emergency in Orange County. Officials warning a massive storage tank leaking hazardous chemicals could rupture or explode, threatening to create an environmental disaster.
12: They're exploring several options. One of those options include trying to cool it off from the outside in. The unified incident commander said that, think of it like an ice cube, like you're freezing it from the outside to eventually get into the inside. They also said they are consulting with people all across the country just to get some ideas and how to try to possibly get this under the control.
9: ABC's Jacqueline Lee in California. More than 50,000 people have been asked to evacuate the area. You're listening to ABC News.
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9: Overseas.
10: The death toll drastically climbing from a gas explosion here in northern China. Now at least 90 people are confirmed to have died in this country's worst coal mine disaster in 16 years. Some people could actually still be trapped underground with hundreds of rescue workers still operating at the site in Shanxi province. That's about a 7-hour drive south from here in Beijing. Now officials said 247 people were on duty at the time of the explosion.
9: ABC's Britt Clendett in Beijing. The World Health Organization sounding the alarm about the growing Ebola outbreak in Central Africa.
15: There are now nearly 750 suspected cases, including 177 suspected deaths in the Democratic Republic of Congo. The UN Health Agency upgrading its risk assessment for the spread in the country to very high.
9: ABC's Alex Brochet. A U.S. Army veteran injured in the line of duty and his family received a special gift just ahead of the Memorial Day holiday.
16: A dream coming true for Captain Luis Avila and his wife, Claudia.
17: Thank you.
16: The Gary Sinise Foundation and Wells Fargo teaming up at America's Ball for the Mall Gala in Washington, D.C. to present the Avilas with a surprise gift, an accessible car.
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9: That's ABC's Olivia Rubin. I'm Dave Packer, ABC News.
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2: ABC News, I'm Dave Packer. A suspect is dead after the Secret Service says he opened fire at a checkpoint near the White House. Multiple officials tell ABC News the alleged suspect is a 21-year-old who was known to the Secret Service and tried to get past another checkpoint, telling officers he was Jesus Christ. In Orange County, California, fears of a potential chemical catastrophe. Emergency responders trying to prevent an explosion of chemical tanks. ABC's Jack Lindley.
3: Several tanks that are holding thousands of gallons of a chemical, and if one of them blows up, they're concerned about a chain reaction, right? Like this massive explosion, mushroom cloud of chemicals that can result from this.
2: President Trump's Saturday saying that a deal to end the three-month war with Iran is, quote, largely negotiated and would include opening the Strait of Hormuz. But two sources tell ABC News that Iran has not signed on to the deal yet, and there's no guarantee they will sign. This is ABC News.
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7: From ABC News, I'm Dave Packer. A suspect is dead after the Secret Service says he opened fire at a checkpoint near the White House. ABC's Allison Kosak.
8: The Secret Service says shortly after 6 p.m., a person approached the checkpoint in the area of 17th Street and Pennsylvania Avenue, removed a weapon, and began firing at officers. Secret Service police officers returned fire, striking the suspect, who was taken to a local hospital where he later died. A bystander was also struck by gunfire.
7: The Associated Press reports that law enforcement officials say the suspect was identified as 21-year-old Nasir Best. According to D.C. court records, Best was arrested in July of last year after he attempted to enter a different White House checkpoint. President Trump Saturday saying that a deal to end the three-month war with Iran is, quote, largely negotiated and would include opening the Strait of Hormuz. But two sources tell ABC News that Iran is not signed onto the deal yet, and there's no guarantee that they will sign. And although the United Kingdom and other European allies initially tried to avoid getting involved in the conflict, the UK is stepping in by taking part in minesweeping efforts in the Strait of Hormuz. British Armed Forces Minister Al Karin says this war has sent energy prices soaring and crippled international shipping.
9: The commercial insurance companies need absolute certainty if we're going to get 120 vessels flowing again through the Straits of Hormuz. That's what this capability will provide. Once that's up and running, the commercial and economic value of the Middle East, both coming out and going in, can get up and going.
7: And gas prices having a major impact on this Memorial Day weekend. The national average currently at four-year highs. Here's Andy LaPau, president of LaPau Oil Associates.
10: I think that if the conflict goes on through July 4th, you'll see oil prices at $120 a barrel. And unfortunately for the consumer, gasoline prices will get to $5 a gallon.
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7: Kyle Busch's family now saying what killed the NASCAR legend after he went to the hospital this week.
13: In a statement, the family of Kyle Busch says a medical evaluation concluded Busch died of severe pneumonia that progressed into sepsis and then resulted in rapid and overwhelming complications from the sepsis. Busch was 41 years old when he died suddenly on Thursday, days before competing in the Coca-Cola 600 at Charlotte Motor Speedway. He leaves behind his wife and two young children, ages 11 and 4 years old.
7: ABC's Alex Stone. Scary situation in Southern California ongoing. A major chemical leak in Orange County threatening to create an environmental disaster or even a major explosion. More than 50,000 people have been asked to evacuate the area. Mechanical issues with SpaceX's booster and Starship engines caused the launch to be postponed from Thursday to Friday, but it finally got off the ground. ABC's Andrew Dimber.
14: SpaceX launching its biggest, most powerful Starship yet. This newly redesigned rocket blasting off from South Texas near the Mexican border. This was the company's 12th unmanned Starship test flight, deploying 20 Mach Starlink satellites in space during the flight. NASA is counting on Elon Musk's Starship for its Artemis program. This test flight was supposed to launch Thursday, and while there were some mechanical issues with the booster and Starship engines when the flight launched Friday, SpaceX is calling it a success.
7: Musk's company is headed for a historic initial public offering. It could make him the world's first trillionaire. Dave Packer, ABC News.
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4: ABC News, I'm Dave Packer. A suspect is dead after the Secret Service says he opened fire at a checkpoint near the White House. Secret Service police returning fire, shooting the suspect who died at the hospital. A bystander also shot. No agents were hurt. Multiple officials tell ABC News the alleged suspect is a 21-year-old who was known to the Secret Service after a separate incident last year. An ongoing response to the toxic chemical leak in Southern California forcing the evacuations of tens of thousands of people in Orange County over concerns of a chemical spill or explosion. ABC's Jacqueline Lee in Los Angeles.
5: Authorities say they are monitoring air quality and it is within normal limits, but warning residents to evacuate because if this thing explodes, they can't control which direction it goes.
4: President Trump said Saturday that a deal with Iran on the war, including opening the Strait of Hormuz, has been largely negotiated with Iran. Three Red Cross volunteers now among the newly reported cases of Ebola as an outbreak spreads in Central Africa. This is ABC News.
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14: From ABC News, I'm Dave Packer. A suspect is dead after the Secret Service says he opened fire at a checkpoint near the White House. Secret Service returning fire, shooting the suspect who died at the hospital. A bystander also shot. ABC's Selena Wang was on the White House North Lawn when it happened.
15: We immediately got down. Then we heard yelling for us to evacuate into the press briefing room. So all of us in the White House press corps who were out here doing our evening news live shots, we all sprinted into the briefing room and were holed up there for about more than 30 minutes. And then eventually we were able to go safely back outside.
14: Multiple officials tell ABC News the alleged suspect is a 21-year-old who was known to Secret Service and tried to get past another checkpoint last year, telling officers he was Jesus Christ. President Trump saying Saturday that a deal to end the three-month war with Iran is, quote, largely negotiated and would include opening the Strait of Hormuz. But two sources tell ABC News that Iran has not signed on to this deal yet, and there's no guarantee that they will sign. The longer the conflict continues, the more pain here at home and at the pump. Andy LaPau of LaPau Oil Associates.
16: I think that if the conflict goes on through July 4th, you'll see oil prices at $120 a barrel. And unfortunately for the consumer, gasoline prices will get to $5 a gallon.
14: California Governor Gavin Newsom declaring a state of emergency in Orange County. Officials warning a massive storage tank leaking hazardous chemicals could rupture or explode, threatening to create an environmental disaster.
17: They're exploring several options. One of those options include trying to cool it off from the outside in. The unified incident commander said that, think of it like an ice cube, like you're freezing it from the outside to eventually get into the inside. They also said they are consulting with people all across the country just to get some ideas and how to try to possibly get this under the control.
14: ABC's Jacqueline Lee in California. More than 50,000 people have been asked to evacuate the area. You're listening to ABC News.
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14: Overseas.
15: The death toll drastically climbing from a gas explosion here in northern China. Now at least 90 people are confirmed to have died in this country's worst coal mine disaster in 16 years. Some people could actually still be trapped underground, with hundreds of rescue workers still operating at the site in Shanxi province. That's about a 7-hour drive south from here in Beijing. Now, officials said 247 people were on duty at the time of the explosion.
14: ABC's Britt Clendett in Beijing. The World Health Organization sounding the alarm about the growing Ebola outbreak in Central Africa.
7: There are now nearly 750 suspected cases, including 177 suspected deaths in the Democratic Republic of Congo. The UN Health Agency upgrading its risk assessment for the spread in the country to very high.
14: ABC's Alex Brochet. A U.S. Army veteran injured in the line of duty and his family received a special gift just ahead of the Memorial Day holiday.
8: A dream coming true for Captain Luis Avila and his wife, Claudia.
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14: 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I'm Dave Packer, ABC News.
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3: ABC News, I'm Dave Packer. A suspect is dead after the Secret Service says he opened fire at a checkpoint near the White House. Multiple officials tell ABC News the alleged suspect is a 21-year-old who was known to the Secret Service and tried to get past another checkpoint, telling officers he was Jesus Christ. In Orange County, California, fears of a potential chemical catastrophe. Emergency responders trying to prevent an explosion of chemical tanks. ABC's Jack Lindley.
4: Several tanks that are holding thousands of gallons of a chemical, and if one of them blows up, they're concerned about a chain reaction, right? Like this massive explosion, mushroom cloud of chemicals that can result from this.
3: President Trump's Saturday saying that a deal to end the three-month war with Iran is, quote, largely negotiated and would include opening the Strait of Hormuz. But two sources tell ABC News that Iran has not signed on to the deal yet, and there's no guarantee they will sign. This is ABC News.
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not really about worrying about what the next step is. It's really cherishing the moments that you have as you make them, and know that everything that you're doing should last an eternity. And if you put the integrity in what you're doing at that moment, it will. It also, you know, for me is a mantra that, you know, the journey, or really the destination, is the journey, the most important part, not the goal, just being active and continuing.

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9: From ABC News, I'm Dave Packer. A suspect is dead after the Secret Service says he opened fire at a checkpoint near the White House. ABC's Allison Kosek.
10: The Secret Service says shortly after 6 p.m., a person approached the checkpoint in the area of 17th Street and Pennsylvania Avenue, removed a weapon, and began firing at officers. Secret Service police officers returned fire, striking the suspect, who was taken to a local hospital where he later died. A bystander was also struck by gunfire.
9: The Associated Press reports that law enforcement officials say the suspect was identified as 21-year-old Nasir Best. According to D.C. court records, Best was arrested in July of last year after he attempted to enter a different White House checkpoint. President Trump Saturday saying that a deal to end the three-month war with Iran is, quote, largely negotiated and would include opening the Strait of Hormuz. But two sources tell ABC News that Iran is not signed onto the deal yet, and there's no guarantee that they will sign. And although the United Kingdom and other European allies initially tried to avoid getting involved in the conflict, the UK is stepping in by taking part in minesweeping efforts in the Strait of Hormuz. British Armed Forces Minister Al Karin says this war has sent energy prices soaring and crippled international shipping.
11: The commercial insurance companies need absolute certainty if we're going to get 120 vessels flowing again through the Straits of Hormuz. That's what this capability will provide. Once that's up and running, the commercial and economic value of the Middle East, both coming out and going in, can get up and going.
9: And gas prices having a major impact on this Memorial Day weekend. The national average currently at four-year highs. Here's Andy LaPau, president of LaPau Oil Associates.
12: I think that if the conflict goes on through July 4th, you'll see oil prices at $120 a barrel. And unfortunately for the consumer, gasoline prices will get to $5 a gallon.
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9: Kyle Busch's family now saying what killed the NASCAR legend after he went to the hospital this week.
15: In a statement, the family of Kyle Busch says a medical evaluation concluded Busch died of severe pneumonia that progressed into sepsis and then resulted in rapid and overwhelming complications from the sepsis. Busch was 41 years old when he died suddenly on Thursday, days before competing in the Coca-Cola 600 at Charlotte Motor Speedway. He leaves behind his wife and two young children, ages 11 and 4 years old.
9: ABC's Alex Stone. Scary situation in Southern California ongoing. A major chemical leak in Orange County threatening to create an environmental disaster or even a major explosion, more than 50,000 people have been asked to evacuate the area. Mechanical issues with SpaceX's booster and Starship engines caused the launch to be postponed from Thursday to Friday, but it finally got off the ground. ABC's Andrew Dimbert.
16: SpaceX launching its biggest, most powerful Starship yet, this newly redesigned rocket blasting off from South Texas near the Mexican border. This was the company's 12th unmanned Starship test flight, deploying 20 Mach Starlink satellites in space during the flight. NASA is counting on Elon Musk's Starship for its Artemis program. This test flight was supposed to launch Thursday, and while there were some mechanical issues with the booster and Starship engines when the flight launched Friday, SpaceX is calling it a success.
9: Musk's company is headed for a historic initial public offering. It could make him the world's first trillionaire. Dave Packer, ABC News.
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3: ABC News, I'm Dave Packer. A suspect is dead after the Secret Service says he opened fire at a checkpoint near the White House. Secret Service police returning fire, shooting the suspect who died at the hospital. A bystander also shot. No agents were hurt. Multiple officials tell ABC News the alleged suspect is a 21-year-old who was known to the Secret Service after a separate incident last year. An ongoing response to the toxic chemical leak in Southern California forcing the evacuations of tens of thousands of people in Orange County over concerns of a chemical spill or explosion. ABC's Jacqueline Lee in Los Angeles.
4: Authorities say they are monitoring air quality and it is within normal limits, but warning residents to evacuate because if this thing explodes, they can't control which direction it goes.
3: President Trump said Saturday that a deal with Iran on the war, including opening the Strait of Hormuz, has been largely negotiated with Iran. Three Red Cross volunteers now among the newly reported cases of Ebola as an outbreak spreads in Central Africa. This is ABC News.
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7: From ABC News, I'm Brian Clark. More signs of progress towards a deal to end the war in Iran, as Secretary of State Marco Rubio said in India.
8: We think we've made some progress on the outline of something that, if it works, could give us that outcome. Obviously, that will require full Iranian acceptance and then compliance, and it will require some future work on negotiating the details.
7: The secretary said there could be good news today. While in Washington Saturday, an armed man was shot and killed outside of a White House checkpoint. ABC's Allison Kosick has the details.
9: We immediately took cover and heard people yelling for us to sprint to the White House briefing room just steps away.
10: We have to evacuate shooting. We have to evacuate shooting. We have to evacuate shooting.
9: Our camera crew telling the network we needed to get inside. President Trump was in the White House, and senior administration officials say he's fine.
7: Sources tell ABC the alleged suspect is 21 years old and known by the Secret Service. Court records show he was ordered to stay away from the White House last summer. Authorities in South Carolina say 19 people were hurt in a stampede in Atlantic Beach, just north of Myrtle Beach, earlier this morning. None of the injuries believed to be life-threatening. Today's one of the biggest days of the auto racing year. It's the Indianapolis 500 in the afternoon, and tonight the NASCAR Coca-Cola 600. But the motorsport world continues to mourn the death of NASCAR star Kyle Busch at 41 last week. ABC's Morgan Norwood says details have emerged about his death.
11: His family now saying he died after serious pneumonia progressed into sepsis.
12: The most common cause of sepsis from infections is pneumonia, and it just overwhelms the body's immune system, and then that bacteria spreads to the blood, which causes this reaction.
11: That medical emergency unfolding Wednesday when Busch was at a Chevrolet racing simulator in North Carolina.
7: A suicide bombing killed at least 19 people in southwest Pakistan. You're listening to ABC News.
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18: Hi, everybody, and welcome to this edition of The Public Square. I'm Wayne Shepherd. We've got the team around the table of Dave Zanotti, who's our president and CEO of the American Policy Roundtable. Also on the panel today, Melanie Elsie, our national legislative director, and Dr. Jeff Sanders. Very exciting day here. We have a guest on the telephone. His name is Ron Maxwell. Ron is the filmmaker behind the movies Gettysburg and Gods and Generals, great movies about the Civil War, historically accurate. Our team talked with Ron recently, and we begin with Dave Zanotti.
19: For right now, we'd like to start off by hearing your story. Is that okay with you?
20: Well, you know, one of the things I've learned over the years is that making Civil War films is a full contact sport.
19: Mm. Well, tell us how you started. Where did the vision to do this film come from?
20: Well, I suppose I have to go back to my early youth. I grew up in a house with both parents creating an atmosphere of great curiosity and interest in history. My mother is a French war bride. My father and her met when he was in the Army Air Corps during World War II. And so I grew up in a household filled with reading and books on American history and European history. Before I could even read myself, my father would read to my brother and I. Sometimes at the time I thought it was maybe a form of child abuse, but having to get a chapter at a time of Thackeray's Vanity Fair when you're 4.5 and 5 years old can be a heavy going. But Charles Dickens. So by the time I learned to read, I segued into a natural hunger to an appreciation for literature and history and biography, and that flowed to an interest in theater. And as soon as I could learn to write, I was writing plays and short stories. And around the time when I was 12 or 13, I was exposed for the first time to the histories of William Shakespeare. And being the imitator that I was, my little 12-year-old self, I started to write five-act plays in blank verse and iambic pentameter. And my first one in that form was Charles I, and the second one was Henry III, because they were both after and before what Shakespeare covered.
19: Wow.
20: and then by the time in the same age range, 14, 15, I actually had a theater company at first middle school and then high school, and I actually produced those plays. I got my fellow students together and we put them up on the stage. So I'm doing today really what I've been doing all my life, just the budgets are a little bigger and perhaps a little more sophisticated, but I don't think the heart and soul has changed since I've been a young boy. It's just the kind of a passion and an innocent curiosity, a desire to understand about our past, which is endlessly fascinating.
19: What a beautiful story. Mr. Maxwell, what part of America were you raised in?
20: I grew up in New Jersey, northern New Jersey. When I grew up in the early 50s, northern New Jersey, where I grew up in, looked like the place I live now, which is the Blue Ridge Mountains of Virginia.
0: Mm-hmm.
20: But in the subsequent years, decades, it's been completely, it's now part of the exurbia of New York City.
19: Well, you had some real classical training as a child in that reading and that literature and the environment that you were in, quite uncommon. To the current era for so many people. So you have a very rich heritage. Did people tell you as a kid, well, this kid's got a gift? I mean, did people look at this and say, well, this is unusual?
20: Yes. I mean, in my generation, I don't think it's an exaggeration to say, it was not unusual to love to read. Most of my friends at the time had a great interest in reading history and literature. Of course, we had television too. Of course, I wasn't grew up in the Stone Age, but it wasn't uncommon for my friends to also be discovering literature and just having lively discussions in English class. What was maybe a little unusual was writing plays and producing them. In grammar school, and by the fifth and sixth grade, I was so already steeped in American history that when we came to like the War of 1812 or the War or the Civil War or the American Revolution, the teacher in sixth grade would defer and I would teach the class. I'm not making this up. But all that prepared me in a love of history. And although I read about the Civil War the same way I read about other aspects of American history, it wasn't until I read Michael Schauer's The Killer Angels, and I read it in 78, it wasn't until I read that specific novel that I was inspired to make a movie of that book. So it didn't start like, oh, I want to make a movie about the Battle of Gettysburg. Not at all. It started as a severe...

0: General?
1: General Pierre Beauregard is my great great uncle. He married my aunt, his second wife Caroline. She's my blood relative, and so I have ancestors who fought in the 1st and 8th Mississippi Cavalry. And John Slidell is my other uncle. He married my other aunt, and so I have some. So
2: we've got a son, great-great-grandson of the South here with us as well today. Let's talk back about Gettysburg. So you read the book Killer Angels, and you put it down and said, "That's it. This movie's going to be mine." How did that?
3: You know, I think filmmakers, for a variety of reasons, although we learn a craft, and there's a lot of stuff you need to learn to make movies. The way we choose what stories to tell is a very personal experience and process, and there's probably no two people who make that choice the same way. But I think what is in common is there's got to be something visceral, and where you deeply connect and are really called in a very profound sense to tell, to be the storyteller. And if you don't have that calling, I've found, and I think it's true, you really can't sustain the effort that it takes to make the movie because they're just too tough to make. They're too tough to finance. They take much longer than you ever thought they were going to take. So if you didn't have that profound connection to the material, a deep desire to live with those characters and tell those stories, you couldn't possibly survive the experience. And in the case of the Killer Angels, the calling was profound. And before I was even done reading the book, before I even got to the last pages, I called my then agent, Jeff Berg at ICM in Los Angeles, and I said, I need to make this movie. Let's find out who controls the rights. I got to option the rights, and that started the process in '78.
2: You've decided to put this film together. I've got to imagine sitting at that computer for the first time with that book and saying, "Okay, the screenplay begins here." What was the start like? Was it fitful? Was it easy? Did it flow when you began to convert that book into a screenplay and in your mind and with your colleagues? How did it go?
3: Well, just to put this in perspective, by the time I optioned the book and started to write the screenplay, which was 1980, there were no computers. I had a typewriter. I had an electric typewriter. And, you know, with the ribbons that you'd have to replace and the 2-3 keys that would get stuck at the same time.
2: I do remember.
3: And carbon paper. Remember those days?
2: Oh, yeah, I do. I'm trying to play dumb here, but you got me.
3: but it's easy to forget that some of us were, transition huge technological changes. But the first drafts on Killer Angels were on electric IBM electric typewriters.
2: Now, we're talking about 1980. This movie came out in 1993. You're telling me there was a 13-year process from when that first key hit the paper to that film hitting the theaters?
3: Yes, and that's not counting the 2 years before when I was wrestling down, finding Michael Schauer and negotiating for the rights and finally acquiring the rights so that I could finally start working on it in 80. I was living in Manhattan. I was Manhattan and Los Angeles at the time. And as I was doing other movies, I feel bad to this day. All those poor people on the crew and the actors, instead of me talking about the movie I was working on every day at dinner or breakfast or lunch, all they ever heard from me was about the Battle of Gettysburg and the Killer Angels.
2: So that's 15 years.
3: Yes, yes.
2: That's a career for some people.
3: Well, it's maybe if I knew it was going to take as long as it did and put such demands on me, including going through my savings and mortgaging my house, I may not have taken the first step. I don't know, but you don't know what it's going to take, and I'm 61 now, so you get to understand that the obvious, which is that things that are worth doing, are measured not even in years but in decades. And sometimes in lifetimes, and I've come to an understanding that what I do is like being an artisan working on a cathedral. You may not see the whole cathedral built, but at least you'll get that one stained glass in place during your lifetime.
2: We need to pray for people in this industry and pray for provision, because this is a great worthwhile. Mr. Maxwell, I'm going to tell you right now, you worked 15 years from 1978 to 1993. We're still talking today about this film. I watch Gettysburg every July 1st, 2nd, and 3rd. So does Chuck McGowan. Mm-hmm. People all over this country watch it.

0: every single year that this is a national treasure.
1: It is.
2: It was a very difficult book to wrestle down. I had a lot of help from my good friend, Richard Jordan, who was a wonderful sounding board. We both lived in Manhattan at the time. And, of course, as you know, he ended up playing the part of Armistead.
1: Oh.
2: And I wrote that part. Taylor made it for him.
0: Oh, he was brilliant.
2: Which is why there are a couple of his scenes are not even in the book. I mean, the scene with Fremantle when they're walking behind the Virginia lines before Pickett's charge, that's not in the book. That was written specifically for Richard. And
0: remember that scene, Jeffrey?
1: Yeah,
0: he called him out by name. His grandfather was president of the United States.
1: States.
0: There's the great-grandson of Patrick Henry.
1: Yeah.
0: I'm sorry, we're quoting lines from your
1: It's
0: biography.
1: The same Richard Jordan is no longer with us. What a tragedy.
2: Richard died of a brain tumor at the age of 56. He died the summer before the movie was released, but he did see the director's cut. We had a screening over my house with all the actors who lived in L.A. piled in. We were sitting on the floor, hanging on the rafters, on the furniture, sitting on the piano. We looked at it on a big screen, and I'll tell you, that screening for my friends and cast members was one of the most thrilling experiences in my life. And that was about 4 months before the film was finished and in the theaters.
0: Where'd you get the money for this film?
2: Well, without Ted Turner, neither Gettysburg nor Gods and Generals would have been made. He is as essential to those two movies as I have been. As I say, I knocked on a lot of doors. I was knocking on so many doors. I went back to the same doors and knocked on the same doors again. I couldn't remember who told me no. I had a dear friend of mine, a film producer out there, and he told me, Ron, when 10 people tell you you're drunk, lie down. I think those of us who wanted to make similar kinds of movies had an uphill struggle in particular during that time. Because why? We had just come out of the Vietnam War, and no studio wanted to make any war films, period. It was something too raw in the national consciousness. Number two, there's always been an uphill struggle, at least in my generation, about making American history films. That wasn't always the case. In the first 50 years of cinema, from the dawn of from D.W. Griffith right through the 50s, Hollywood studios routinely made films about American history. It was a staple of movies. But at some point, that started to shift, it was increasingly difficult to make historical films. Another thing we had working against us in the Gettysburg story was there were no women. So there was, and even a few meetings I had, people said, "Well, can't you work a love story into it?" And every cliche you can imagine, every nightmare cliche that filmmakers hear from studio executives. I heard them all. I was at a meeting with a president of a studio back in the day, and you'll appreciate this around this table because you've all seen the movie so many times. You'll understand how ludicrous the question is. We sat down and he asked me who did I have in mind to play Grant.
1: Oh no! Oh no!
2: So you realize you're in a surreal world half the time where people have not read your script. They haven't even read the reader's report of the script. But I don't for a minute want to sound like I'm complaining, because it's a great business. It's a roller coaster ride. I love the business. I love the people in the business. Even though I've heard no a million times more than I've heard yes, you know what? It's life. And eventually, if you knock enough doors, you're ready to smash the next one down, but the next one just opens without you even leaning on it, without you even breathing on it. And that was the case with Ted Turner. When I presented this to Ted Turner, it was as if that man was waiting for me to walk in his office his entire life. Here's a guy that went to school at the Citadel. He's a son of the South. He loves American history. He loves the heroes in blue and gray. He has such a deep veneration for the generation who fought that war, who suffered in that war. He is, in his own nature, profoundly anti-war. And I don't mean anti-war like anti-us, anti-the Americans, which is the phony anti-war, where people always take the side of our enemies. That's not anti-war. That's anti-American. anti-war is when you recognize, as I think Jeff made the comment earlier, the horror of war and the necessity to avoid it at all costs. That's anti-war.
3: It's time for a break. This is The Public Square. Today's panel, Jeff Sanders, Melanie Elsey, and Dave Zanotti, talking with our special guest, Ron Maxwell. More information online at thepublicsquare.com.

0: From ABC News, I'm Brian Clark. Nearly 3 months since the U.S. and Israel attacked Iran, Secretary of State Marco Rubio said in India there's been progress on a potential deal to end the war.
1: Leave us not just with a completely open straits, and I mean open straits without tolls, and with addressing some of the key things that underpin what has been Iran's nuclear weapons ambitions in the past.
0: He said there could be more good news coming out today. The man who opened fire on Secret Service agents at a White House checkpoint Saturday is dead. The shooting happened as ABC correspondent Cecilia Wang was recording a report on the North Lawn.
2: President Trump has said a deal is close, only for the two sides to remain far apart.
0: Crews were evacuated into the White House. A bystander was struck by gunfire at the checkpoint. Tourists in the area, like Robin Nagels from Boston, said,
3: "Scary. I mean, we live in scary times. It seems like there's violence all the time, especially recently. So it's sad to hear that, you know, people just can't be united and it's just violence."
0: At least 50,000 residents forced to evacuate their homes in Orange County, California, as a large pressurized tank filled with the toxic chemical remains at risk of failure. Some families headed to a high school in La Palma that turned into a shelter.
4: Gotta go somewhere safe, right? I mean, gotta think about the kids.
5: We all want to be in our homes.
6: They're all experts working all together to find the answer.
0: And fire and hazmat teams right now working around the clock to try to cool the tank to prevent an explosion. Today's one of the biggest auto racing days of the year. It's the Indianapolis 500 this afternoon, NASCAR's Coca-Cola 600 at night. But this year's festivities marred by last weekend's sudden death of NASCAR legend Kyle Busch. His family said in a statement the 41-year-old died after severe pneumonia progressed into sepsis.
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8: A dangerous day for Cleveland police Saturday. Good morning at 7 o'clock. I'm Carmen Angelo. Your 3 News weather forecast, here's Anthony Copeland.
9: It's a mild start, along with brief sunny skies for this morning approaching daybreak. Temperatures starting in the upper 50s, nearing 60 already. We will be warming up into the mid to upper 70s with a light south wind of 5 to 10. Watching out for another round of scattered showers and thunderstorms, especially throughout the late afternoon and evening, some of which could be packing some heavy downpours. Trending drier for your Monday.
8: Right now, 59 degrees at your severe weather station. 5 Cleveland police officers injured Saturday afternoon after a suspect fired on them while they looked into a shooting near East 52nd and Fleet. Officers responded to the shooting call in that area when they found a 33-year-old man wounded. While investigating further, they saw a vehicle circling the area with the man inside ultimately opening fire on them. A chase then ensued through Cleveland's east side, ended in the 1500 block of Chagrin Boulevard when the suspect crashed his car into a building. Two police cruisers involved in the chase took part in separate accidents, with one hitting a tree. The 24-year-old suspect taken into custody. Charges against the suspect are pending. The 22nd annual Firefighters Memorial Ride rolls out this morning, honoring those who lost their lives in the line of duty over the past year. 41-year-old John Saunders of Willard, a volunteer firefighter in Greenwich, he died while battling a house fire April 17th of 2025. 43-year-old Lieutenant Paul Mikulik with Town and Country Fire in Wayne County died in the line of duty on April 19th. WTAM Sports, Cavaliers face an 0-3 deficit after losing to the Knicks last night, 121-108 at Rocket Arena in the Eastern Conference Finals. Cavs hope to keep their season alive in Game 4 tomorrow night at Rocket Arena. Guardians wrapping up a 3-game set with the Phillies today in Philadelphia following a 3-zip loss yesterday. Parker Messick goes for Cleveland. First pitch right here, 1:35, and also on our free iHeartRadio app. For the latest headlines at the top and bottom of the hour, set a preset on the free iHeartRadio app to WTAM 1100. I'm Carmen Angelo.
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20: Sitting here at home in my studio here at home. By the way, studio is a euphemism. So Ben, you know this, but let's actually expose the fancy, like really exotic place we record this. I am in the laundry room, like the washing machine and dryer are 4 feet behind me.
21: Yeah, and he's not joking, everybody. I will validate. This is actually reality. You're doing the show in the laundry room. Yes.
20: So by the way, I used to have this thing set up in the game room. We have a game room on the third floor, and there's a pool table and like a big screen TV, and the kids hang out there. And then my daughters threw me out of the third floor. They're like, no. Yeah. We don't want all this damn podcast equipment up here. Get it out of here. And I got relegated to the laundry room.
21: To the laundry room.
20: And Ben, do you know what I do? I did not do this tonight, but do you know what I do at least two-thirds of the time before I record the podcast in the laundry room?
21: So this goes back to my suspicion, which I was about to ask, and I feel like I know the answer to this question now. I feel pretty confident knowing that you have cats in your home, that there's a litter box that is in the laundry room that you then have to move to do this show. Am I right or wrong?
20: You are notionally right. Yes, there's a litter box. But we have not one, we have not two, we have not three cats. Now listen, I'm not a cat guy. But you know what I am?
21: You and I agree on that, by the way.
20: But you know what I am? I'm a daughter.
21: What are you?
20: I'm a daughter guy, and I have two daughters, and my eldest daughter, Caroline, loves her cats, so I have not one, not two, but three damn cats in the house.
21: Yeah.
20: And if it were up to me, I'd have zero, but I adore my daughter, and she loves these cats, so I've got three cats. That's just how it works. Because I'm a girl.
21: By the way, that's a lot of litter in the litter box in the laundry room where you're getting to do this show.
20: Okay, but so you need to understand. So the laundry room, the litter box is there. They occasionally use it, but two-thirds of the time, before I record the podcast, I have to pick up piles of cat crap. Like I go to the
21: this
20: bathroom.
21: Makes me so happy.
20: I get pieces of toilet paper. I just pick up hunks because I'm not going to sit here and do the podcast with like a stinking pile of cat crap next to me. So I pick them up.
21: Yeah, that's
20: tonight was a good night. There's actually none tonight. This is actually it's been a while that I haven't had to pick it up.
21: Senator, but this is all of our plan, just to keep you grounded and humble, and just, you know, you are a senator, you're kind of a big deal. But
20: I'm just saying, people think this may be exotic and like sexy. I'm in the laundry room, happy not to have cat crap next to me.
21: There you go. I feel like you're almost wishing you were doing a voter.

0: We're also going to talk about the amazing fact, and I got to say, as a Cuban American, my heart is going pitter-pat, that Raul Castro has been indicted, criminally indicted, and that we may well see people showing up to arrest him. We're going to break that down, and we're also going to talk about the Democrats who are weeping. They don't like communists who are indicted.
1: Yeah, it's going to be a great show. We also want to talk to you about the incredible work that's being done right now by the International Fellowship of Christians and Jews and how you can get involved to help so many people in need right now.
2: When we talk about Israel, we're not just talking about a place. We're talking about a people connected to a promise made by God, one he has never broken and one that continues even today. Because God's character doesn't change. What he begins, he sustains. What he promises, he fulfills. And that matters today. Right now in Israel, families run to shelters as sirens sound. Now, this isn't just a crisis. It's a call to respond. For Christians, caring for Jewish people isn't rooted in politics. It's rooted in trust in a God who keeps his word. So we don't stay distant. 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The International Fellowship of Christians and Jews is on the ground, bringing food, caring for the vulnerable, and reminding people they're not alone. This is what it looks like to align your heart with God's, to pray, to show up, and to care. So join us in praying for peace of Jerusalem and for the people who need it right now. 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That's PrayIFCJ.org.
1: All right, so Senator, there was news this week that it was going to be a Votorama, it was going to be reconciliation, some really important issues were going to be resolved going through the Senate, and then all of a sudden it was like, never mind, everyone's going home. So explain for everyone listening right now what happened.
0: So what we were supposed to be doing right now, what I expected to be, was on the floor of the Senate at 1, 2, 3, 4, 5 in the morning in the midst of what's called Votorama. Votorama is part of reconciliation. Now, what is reconciliation? Reconciliation is the major exception to the filibuster rule in the Senate. And it is the way last year we passed the Working Families Tax Cut. It is a way to get around the Democrats' obstruction. And right now, we're going to use reconciliation to fund ICE and CBP. Because the Democrats have decided that they are radical at a level we've never seen before. I think we're living in a world where Democrats will never, ever, ever again vote to fund ICE or border enforcement. Now, that is radical, that is ridiculous, that is extreme, and yet it's where I think Democrats are. So, we were getting ready to vote on reconciliation to fund border security for the next 3 years for all of President Trump's presidency. That all blew up today. And instead of doing that, we had a long, long meeting. I'm gonna take you inside. So the meeting started at lunchtime. And Todd Blanche, who's the acting attorney general, showed up to explain what the administration is doing with the so-called weaponization of judgment. There were fireworks at an epic level. I'm gonna bring you inside exactly what happened.
1: 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We'll come right back. We'll get into all of that. 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So make sure you subscribe to Verdict with Ted Cruz. It's always free wherever you get your podcasts. And you can also watch the majority of the shows we do on YouTube as well. We'll take a quick break. It's Verdict with Ted Cruz. Ben Ferguson with you. 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
14: Welcome back. It is Verdict with Senator Ted Cruz and Ben Ferguson with you as well. 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We are bringing you back into the room where everything was supposed to be a Votorama. It was supposed to be a long weekend. Reconciliation was supposed to happen. And Senator, you said all that just ended up stopping and everyone went home. So go back to what you were talking about with Blanche in the room and how everything just kind of paused.
6: Well, 11 a.m. today, we had a meeting of all the Senate Republicans, and Todd Blanche is the acting attorney general. And I got to say, it's one of the roughest meetings I've seen in my entire time in the Senate. There were a lot of Republican senators who were just pissed. And there are two dynamics going on. Number one, just electorally, there are several Republican senators who are just really, really unhappy. Bill Cassidy, Republican from Louisiana. President Trump endorsed against him. He just had his primary. He had two candidates, Letlow and Fleming, running against him. Cassidy came in third, so he did not make the runoff. So it is 100% that next year Bill Cassidy will not be a senator in the United States Senate. Now, this is not subtle or rocket science. Bill Cassidy's pissed. He is angry. He's angry at the president. There are consequences when you endorse and defeat a sitting Republican president. A second Republican senator who's unhappy is Tom Tillis. Tom Tillis, Republican from North Carolina. President Trump has been extremely critical of Tillis. He pledged to defeat Tillis in his election. And so Tillis dropped out. He's not running for re-election. He's going to be gone. Instead, Michael Whatley, a good guy, is running for his seat. But it's an open seat now. And Tillis did it because the president came out hard against it. But that's a second Republican who's pretty damn chippy.
14: Yeah.
6: A third Republican who was not there for this meeting, but is my colleague, John Cornyn. So John Cornyn, the senior senator from Texas, he is in the middle of his primary right now in Texas. The primary is next Tuesday. We are right now, as we speak, in the middle of early voting, so Texans are voting right now. And this week, President Trump endorsed Cornyn's primary opponent, Ken Paxton. Now, that is going to have a massive effect on the election. We talked about this in the last podcast, how President Trump's impact in each of these races had a really big impact. But, and I will say, Cornyn was not there, but I think it's fair to expect, and I say this without John having expressed this, but it's fair to expect John's going to be less than thrilled. And then finally, Rand Paul. So we had a Kentucky primary with Thomas Massie. Thomas Massie is a House member. Thomas Massie is very, very closely aligned with Rand Paul. Thomas Massie is a libertarian. He's a really smart guy, MIT graduate. But he is someone who, number one, has been passionately anti-Israel in a way that I think has been pretty extreme. But secondly, Thomas Massie has voted against Donald Trump over and over and over again. The biggest legislative accomplishment we've had in the second term, which is the One Big Beautiful Bill, also called the Working Families Tax Cut, Massie voted no. And Massie has voted no over and over and over again. I like Thomas. He's a really smart guy. He's an interesting guy. He's believes in what he's saying. But President Trump is understandably pissed because Massie votes no and votes against President Trump over and over and over again. And so President Trump leaned in a big way against Thomas Massie and beat him in a primary. Well, look, that will have its own repercussions in the House, although actually it doesn't make things much harder in the House because Massie was already voting no on almost everything Trump did. So presumably Massie will still vote no on almost everything Trump does. So that doesn't change the House a whole lot. But in the Senate, I'll tell you, Rand Paul, who was very, very close with Massie, was campaigning with Massie. Rand was pissed. Now, here's the problem. I walked through four people there. Bill Cassidy, Tom Tillis, John Cornyn, Rand Paul. Those are four senators. We have a 53-47 majority. If you lose four senators, you're below 50 and you can't get anything done. That is going to be a complicating factor for the rest of the year. Like those four senators, I don't envision suddenly anything becoming hunky-dory and they're being happy. Like that dynamic for 2026, the rest of the year, we're going to have interesting challenges. And so today at 11, we had Todd Blanche. Todd Blanche is the acting attorney general. He came to address us. And Todd Blanche was trying to discuss the judgment fund, the fund for weaponization. So the administration announced this week a fund that has been created that is $1,776,000,000 that is there to provide restitutions, there to provide remedies for people who were victims of the political weaponization of the Biden administration. Now, listen, you and I have talked a lot about weaponization and about accountability. I am very, very glad President Trump and the Trump administration are moving to hold people accountable, are moving to provide relief to people who were victimized by weaponization. That being said, I got to tell you, Ben, fiery does not begin to cut it. The senators I mentioned, they were pissed, but almost every Republican senator was there. So my guess is there are probably 45 senators in the room. At least half of them were blasting the attorney general, and they were pissed. Basically, the message they said is, you know what? We were going to pass reconciliation this week. We were going to fund all of ICE, all of CBP, all of border control. And then you announced this judgment fund. And right now, here's the challenge. If John Thune had put reconciliation on the floor tonight, the Democrats would have put a bunch of amendments on the floor to unwind the judgment fund, and we would have lost every vote. And we wouldn't have lost it close. It wouldn't have been 51-49. I got to tell you, the Republican senators were pissed. In just a minute, I'm going to tell you more about what they had to say.
14: We'll take a quick break. We'll come back. We've got a lot more coming up on this as we take you behind the scenes. Don't forget, grab this podcast wherever you get your podcasts, as we do it 3 days a week. 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Very quick break. It's Verdict with Ted Cruz, Ben Ferguson with you. A lot more.
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18: Good morning, I'm Carmen Angelo. This is the 7:30 Report. Your three news weather forecast: sunshine early today, then rain moving in later. Could be heavy at times. High today in the upper 70s. Tonight, sky is going to be mostly cloudy. Showers and storms possible overnight. A low of 63. A 33-year-old man was shot and wounded about 2 p.m. Saturday, which led to a string of dangerous events in Cleveland. Police responding to a call in the 5200 block of Fleet Avenue noticed a suspicious vehicle circling the area, which contained the suspect in the shooting. That suspect then opened fire on Cleveland police officers before leading them on a chase through the city's east side, which ended when the 24-year-old suspect crashed into a building. One officer was hit by shrapnel, while four others were injured in separate crashes during the chase. They were expected to be okay. Suspect is in custody and facing charges. The man who was shot on Fleet is in stable condition. The man who died outside the White House in a shootout with Secret Service agents reportedly had mental issues. Authorities say 21-year-old Nasir Best fired shots near the outer perimeter of the White House Saturday. Secret Service police returned fire and Best was pronounced dead at an area hospital. The suspect reportedly had run-ins with local law enforcement before and was known to security officials for loitering around the White House entries posts. The U.S. and Iran are reportedly close to signing a deal that would reopen the Strait of Hormuz. A report from Axios this morning says the deal would involve a 60-day ceasefire extension between the warring nations, during which the critical waterway would be reopened. The report says the agreement would also allow Iran to sell oil as negotiations continue on limiting Iran's nuclear ambitions. I'm Carmen Angelo. 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
14: Welcome back. It is Verdict with Senator Ted Cruz, Ben Ferguson with you. It's really nice to have you with us this weekend. And a reminder, we do this show as a podcast 3 days a week. So make sure you download Verdict with Ted Cruz wherever you get your podcasts. And we take you behind the scenes and talk about exactly what's happening now in Washington. We're dealing with reconciliation at the moment. And Senator, I want you to pick it back up where what you were talking about, because clearly there were a lot of senators that were upset over the slush fund. They weren't happy. They were making it well known to the administration, and that's really what derailed all this.
6: Well, so today we were in a closed-door meeting for 2 hours with the acting attorney general of the United States and 50-some-odd Republican senators, and people were pissed. People were, the entire meeting, they were screaming at the acting attorney general, and he was trying to lay out the legal basis. And by the way, the legal basis is quite sound. Listen, under Joe Biden, the Department of Justice, the FBI, the entire federal government was weaponized against American citizens. They used DOJ and the FBI as their stormtroopers to go after their political enemies. And so you and I have been talking about for a long time, there needs to be accountability. There needs to be accountability in terms of the people that did that, but there also needs to be accountability in terms of a remedy for the people who are targeted. This week, the Department of Justice announced this judgment fund. The judgment fund would be for $1.7 billion. I understand what they're trying to do. They're trying to provide real relief to people who were targeted by political weaponization by the Biden Justice Department and FBI. Here's the problem. Number one, there were multiple senators who were yelling at the attorney general, and it was not calm. It was yelling. And they were saying, this feels like self-dealing. So President Trump sued the United States government. This judgment fund came out of a settlement as a result of the lawsuit between Donald Trump and the U.S. government. And there were multiple senators yelling at the attorney general saying, this feels like self-dealing. This feels like Trump cut a deal with himself. Now, let me give you the attorney general's response. And by the way, Ben, you were going on CNN because you like hanging out with communists.
14: I like beating the communists. I like smoking the communists. Yeah, Let's be clear about that. Somebody's got to fight the commies.
6: Yeah. So you called me tonight, and you're like, all right, I'm going on CNN. What do I say about this?
14: Yeah.
6: Actually,
14: we're being totally honest, let's be clear. I called you and I said, I need your help. I need your advice. How do I talk about this? And because I knew it was going to be 5-1 on this issue, right?
6: Okay. And Ben, you and I have been doing this for years. Yeah. I can't remember another time you've asked for my help. It was actually pretty stunning. I'm like, wow. This issue is bumpy if Ben's like, what the hell do I say?
14: I'm like, it's like on Who Wants to Be a Millionaire? It's like, call a lifeline.
6: You were like, okay, I'm going to go be surrounded by liberals attacking me. What do I say?
14: Yeah.
6: Here was Todd Blanche's talking point. Number one, which most people don't know, apparently, according to the agreements of this announcement, President Trump and his family are not eligible to receive funds from this fund. That's a good thing. Like in terms of the question of, did they cut a deal that was self-dealing and benefiting themselves? If they're not eligible to receive funds from this fund, that helps. That makes it better.
14: Sure.
6: Secondly, what they said. So there were a lot of questions about January 6th. And listen, January 6th, a lot of things happened. And most of the senators, we were in the Capitol on January 6th. We saw violent rioters storm the Capitol. We were evacuated. We evacuated the Senate floor because there were violent rioters who, to be clear, were chanting, hang Mike Pence, who were coming in. And there was a real air of violence that was occurring. And a lot of senators were unhappy, saying, wait, are people who committed acts of violence, are people who assaulted police officers, who beat up police officers on January 6th, are they about to get a check from taxpayer funds? Now, yeah. Todd Blanche was adamant, and he said not just no, but hell no. And he said this was not just to one senator. This was to 3 or 5 or 10. I mean, it was over and over again. He said, no, no, no. Nobody who committed an act of violence, nobody who assaulted law enforcement is going to be eligible to receive a payment. He said, listen, this judgment fund is here for people, for parents who were targeted as school boards, for people who were targeted, for Catholics going to their parish who were targeted by the FBI. This fund is here for American citizens that were targeted by the weaponization of the Biden administration. Everything they said, I'm like, hooray, hooray, hooray. But I got to tell you, people were really worked up and they said, listen, the terms of this judgment fund, Acting Attorney General Blanche, you're telling us people have committed acts of violence are not eligible. But the announcement doesn't say that. And so that was the real divide. And here was the problem. We had planned to put reconciliation on the floor tonight. So my plan was it is now 2:06 a.m. Texas time, 3:06 a.m. D.C. time. I'd expected to be on the floor of the Senate right now doing reconciliation, voting on the Democrat amendments, and then funding border security. But here's the problem. The Democrats were going to introduce a bunch of amendments, all focused on the judgment fund. and we were going to lose those amendment votes. Because of the 40-plus Republicans in the room, I'd say half of them were ready to vote with the Democrats on this. And so it was angry. It was hot. People were pissed. And there were going to be amendments like, the judgment fund cannot be used to pay people who are guilty of raping women. Now, I got to say, look, I'm pretty darn conservative. I don't want to pay taxpayer dollars to people who are rapists. Like there were amendments that were coming up that were going to be bumpy. And by the way, I agree with the idea of this judgment fund. I'm a big supporter of it. But the degree of the jailbreak of Republicans who were bolting, who were saying we're going to vote with the Democrats and basically kill reconciliation because of this judgment fund. I think if the judgment fund had not been announced this week, we would be right now on the Senate floor. We'd be funding border security. And if they announced the judgment fund next week, it would have been a political issue, but it wouldn't have been the same contest. What ended up happening is Republican leadership said, look, we don't have the votes, and that ain't changing in the next 12 hours. And so they just punted. They said, you know what? We're going to vote in a week. We're all on a one-week recess. So the next week, I'm going to be traveling around Texas. We're all going to be in our home states, and then we'll be back on June 1st. We're going to vote on border security then. Now, the good news is the funding for border security is there, so it will not limit border security. But I got to say, this meeting, I felt bad. I like Todd. He's a good guy. He was the deputy attorney general. He's now the acting AG. He was giving legal answers to the questions that were being raised, saying, look, this is a judgment fund. This follows precedent of other judgment funds. This is settling litigation. He was giving very legal answers. The anger and frustration from Republican senators was not legal. It was political. It was, you're putting us in a position that for many of the Republican senators, they were not willing to defend. Here's what's going to happen, Ben. There's going to be some change to this judgment fund. I don't know what it's going to be, but it will be something that the White House and the Department of Justice agrees on. They're going to announce it, because if nothing changes, we don't have the votes to secure our border. And it is unacceptable. It is untenable. It is impossible to imagine that we will not fund border security. Look, I'm a yes. I'm a yes regardless. So I ain't the problem in the votes here. But I'll tell you, in the room of 45 Republicans, there were 20 no's right now. And so that is a problem. The solution, what is going to happen? And I told you this when you're going on CNN. I said, I don't know exactly what will happen, but we will see the administration announcing at a minimum a modification of this, because if they don't, they've got a full-on revolt in the Senate.
14: Yeah, it's going to be very interesting to see what this next week unfolds, and we're going to keep you up to date on it. I can promise you that and take you behind the scenes. You can't get this anywhere else. This is why I love doing the show, because you get to hear exactly what really happened today.
6: By the way, Ben, is there another show that takes you inside the closed-door meeting at the Senate that happened today? I don't know.
14: And brings you that show from the laundry room. Let's be clear. Like, this is all access, Senator, all access here. I love it.
6: And I got to say on this, Ben, look, normally in these fights, I stand up and I'm fighting for the president. I'm fighting for the White House. I'm fighting for us to do the right thing. This was a meeting where frankly, there was no point. There were so many people who were pissed that it was clear you just had to give it a little while to like let it play out. Like when you have cathartic anger, you need to let it spill out. And part of it is, as I mentioned, there are a number of Republicans who are really angry at the president because he's endorsed against them. That's going to be a challenge for the rest of the year. And so we will get this done. We will secure the border. And we're also going to deal with the abuse of power. But it's going to take a little bit of time.
14: Yeah, it's going to be very, very interesting. Don't forget, we do the show as a podcast 3 days a week, so make sure you hit that subscribe or your auto-download button wherever you get this podcast. We'll take a quick break. It's Verdict with Ted Cruz. More coming up.
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14: Welcome back. It is Verdict with Senator Ted Cruz, Ben Ferguson with you. And Senator, I want to move on to what we talked about in the last show has now become a reality, and that is Raul Castro has been indicted. This is bringing lots of celebration to the Cuban community down in Florida. A lot of excitement also in Cuba because of this. And we've seen some of those videos have been able to get out of the country with limited access to the internet there. But this is a very big moment for justice. And now there couldn't be more of a stark difference between having a former president, Barack Obama, that would sit down with this man who's now been accused of murder by the United States of America, indicted for that. He sat down with him in a baseball game, hung out with him, and now Donald Trump's like, no, we don't do that with bad guys. We don't negotiate with them. We indict them.
6: Well, forget the Cuban community in Florida. This Cuban-American in Houston, Texas, in my laundry room, thankfully not surrounded by cat crap right now, is celebrating because Raul Castro has been indicted. Let me read from Fox News. Former Cuban President Raul Castro has been indicted in connection to his alleged role in the 1996 downing of two planes operated by the Miami-based exile group Brothers to the Rescue. The indictment, which a Florida grand jury returned in April, was unsealed Wednesday. Acting U.S. Attorney General Todd Blanche said during an announcement in Miami on Wednesday, it charges Castro with conspiracy to kill U.S. nationals, destruction of aircraft, and four separate counts of murder. The indictment stems from a February 1996 indictment in which four Americans, Carlos Costa, Armando Alejandro Jr., Mario de la Peña, and Pablo Morales, were flying in civilian aircraft when Cuban military aircraft shot their planes down in international waters and killed them, the indictment alleges, according to Blanche. Quote, they were unarmed civilians and were flying humanitarian missions for the rescue and protection of people fleeing oppression across the Florida Straits, Blanche said. Quote, as alleged in the indictment, Raul Castro and five co-defendants participated in a conspiracy that ended with Cuban military aircraft firing missiles at those planes and killing four Americans, he continued. Nations and their leaders cannot be permitted to target Americans, kill them, and not face accountability, Blanche also said. Joining Blanche announcing the indictment were United States Attorney for the Southern District of Florida, Jason A. Reading Quinones, Deputy FBI Director Christopher Rea, and Florida Attorney General James Utheimer. Look, Raul Castro, he's in his mid-90s. He is a murdering, torturous, communist bastard. Look, if there's one thing, and let me say to the folks that listen to Verdict, you guys know me. If there's one thing about me, I genuinely and deeply and passionately loathe communists. Communism is the most evil ideology humanity has ever created. Communism has produced more murder, more torture, more imprisonment, more poverty, more misery than any ideology in the history of our planet. Fidel Castro was an evil monster. When Fidel Castro died, I gave a floor speech saying how happy I was that Fidel Castro had moved to warmer climates. I believe Fidel Castro is burning in hell right now. His brother Raul was vicious, was responsible for much of the oppression in Cuba. He's no longer the president. He's now 94. And I am incredibly glad, I am gratified, that the Trump Department of Justice has indicted him for murder. This is an evil man. And this may well set the predicate, just like Nicolas Maduro, for the United States going in to execute this arrest warrant, to arrest him. And I got to say, one of the striking things...
14: By the way, I had to ask you this real quick. Do you think there's a decent probability that is actually what could happen here?
6: 50-50. Look, okay. I think President Trump is going to ask the military, how likely are we to succeed? It depends where Raul Castro is. could you mount a military campaign to go in and get him? I don't know how secure he is. I have zero classified information on this, so I'm not revealing anything. But I don't think President Trump will order the operation if it is unlikely to succeed. So if Castro makes a stupid decision and goes somewhere where we could get him, I think there's a real chance we go arrest him. If he is hidden underground, either figuratively or literally, where we don't know where he is, that becomes more complicated. So I don't know the answer to that. But I think it's a 50-50 proposition right now. And I will say the contrast. If you look at the alums from the Obama administration, if you look at Ben Rhodes, who was the deputy national security advisor under Obama, he is effectively weeping. You look at Jen Psaki. Jen Psaki had Ben Rhodes on TV, and they were lamenting how horrible it was that Raul Castro had been indicted. And understand, when Obama was president, he went and joined Raul Castro at a baseball game. They were palling it around. They had their arms around each other. And listen, commies like other commies. Listen, Barack Obama, when he was president, at times he pretended he was moderate. But I think as the years have gone by, it has been clear, look, there is a very real communist movement in the Democrat Party. They've got people like Graham Platner, this crazy self-described communist running for Senate in Maine, the guy with the Nazi Totenkampf tattoo on his chest.
14: Yeah.
6: He will tell you he's a communist. AOC, Ilhan Omar, those folks, they won't quite tell you they're communists, but they're close. Al Sayed, who's the radical leftist running for Senate in Michigan, is also pretty damn close to a communist. And listen, I believe, I think Obama is responsible for all of this. He has radicalized the Democrat Party. And so you look at you look at the pictures and images of Obama embracing Raul Castro. Obama loved communists who were enemies of America. Obama started his presidency. One of the very first things he did, he went to the University of Cairo in Egypt, and he gave a speech, and he said Iran has a right, and he used the word right, to nuclear technology. Now that's idiocy. That makes no sense. But all of the Obama bros are weeping right now, because if you gave them a choice, who do you like more? Raul Castro, the communist, murdering, torturing, evil tyrant, or Donald Trump? 100% of the Obama bros would pick Castro over Trump. And so they're all freaking out. I gotta say, karma is a bitch.
14: It really is. 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
10: From ABC News.
0: I'm Brian Clark. President Trump says a deal to end the war with Iran's largely been negotiated but is not done. ABC's Alex Brochet says there are many questions for the president, who is under some pressure.
1: They want to settle so badly.
10: What's unclear is if this agreement includes a deal on uranium enrichment, missiles, or nuclear dust. It's been 2 months since Trump vowed to obliterate Iran's power plants within 48 hours if Iran didn't fully open the Strait of Hormuz. The strait is still closed and the cost is hitting home with gas prices soaring. But Trump insists that pain will be short-lived.
1: By the way, the oil prices are going to tumble as soon as I finish up with Iran.
10: But it's not just gas at the pump. Food and airfare are also surging because of the war.
0: And a source familiar with the situation tells ABC News there's serious concern and disappointment in Israel towards a potential deal. The man who opened fire outside of a White House security checkpoint Saturday was shot and killed by officers who returned fire. And ABC's Selena Wang says there's more information about the man's past encounters with law enforcement regarding the White House.
11: He encountered law enforcement in June 2025 for blocking a point of entry at the White House. He was detained and involuntarily committed for a mental evaluation. 1 month later, he was arrested after he attempted to enter a White House checkpoint, telling officers he was Jesus Christ and that he wanted to get arrested.
0: A state of emergency in Orange County, California, as crews work to cool a damaged storage tank with a dangerous chemical inside. County Fire Captain Wei Hao Wong.
12: Chemists, scientists, we're all working around the clock trying to find the best solution.
0: And fears of an explosion led to more than 50,000 evacuations. Ju Pui found a spot for her family in a shelter.
15: We are the last family allowed to come in at that point. It was like a 10:30 or 11 o'clock in the morning, so we're so lucky.
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16: Five Cleveland police officers injured following a shooting in Slavic Village and subsequent police chase. Good morning. It's 8 o'clock. I'm Carmen Angelo. Details on that story and more in just a bit. Your 3 News weather forecast. Here's meteorologist Anthony Copeland.
17: We will be warming up into the mid to upper 70s with a light south wind of 5 to 10. Watching out for another round of scattered showers and thunderstorms, especially throughout the late afternoon and evening, some of which could be packing some heavy downpours. Trending drier for your Monday.
16: Right now, 62 degrees at your severe weather station. A 24-year-old man is in police custody after officers say he opened fire on them before leading them on a chase from 5200 Fleet Avenue all the way over the 1500 block of Chagrin Boulevard on Cleveland's east side. Police initially responded to a report of a 33-year-old man who was shot on Fleet. That's when officers noticed a suspicious vehicle circling that area, which contained the suspect. That suspect opened fire on officers, and the chase was on. It ended on Chagrin when the suspect crashed into a building. Two police cruisers crashed during the chase. In all, five Cleveland police officers were injured, although they are expected to be okay. The suspect is jailed and facing charges. His name has not been released. The man who was shot is listed this morning in stable condition. Your WTAM Sports, the Cavaliers face an 0-3 deficit now after losing to the New York Knicks last night, 121-108 at Rockin' Arena in the Eastern Conference Finals. The Cavaliers hope to keep their season alive in Game 4 tomorrow night, again at Rockin' Arena. The Guardians wrap up a 3-game series with the Phillies today in the City of Brotherly Love following a 3-0 loss on Saturday. Parker Messick goes for Cleveland. First pitch right here, 135, and also on our free iHeartRadio app. Stay close to the news. Your next update at 8:30. I'm Carmen Angelo.
18: 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In the greater Cleveland area, things are looking all clear, but you will find a wreck in Mahoning County. That's on the Turnpike, 76 East at 232. Expect slowdowns over there. If you see something else going on we don't, let us know what you see and where it's at. 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
26: Welcome, everyone, to this week's edition of the Retirement Wealth Planning Show with Dave Mortash. 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I'm Rebecca Powers. 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Again, that is an absolutely free consultation. Hopefully, you have a rock-solid plan for your retirement. If not, you definitely need to give us a call. 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
27: Well, good morning to everybody out there. Just a quick hint to everybody. Warren Buffett is famous for a chart, and his chart has never been this bad in the history of his chart. Hint, hint, if you don't think you need to get your money safe right now, don't listen to Dave Mortash. Don't. I would maybe listen to Warren Buffett's chart that he's famous for. That was bad before .com exploded, bad before 2008, bad before 2022, and way, way worse right now.
26: And you've said it for many years that safety is the number one part of your plan, and everyone needs a retirement plan option. What option do you like so we can cheer when the market gains, ignore the news when it's a nightmare, still sleep well knowing our nest egg is safe? You always say that guessing is stressing. How do you solve that? You say it's very simple.
27: Obviously, if you're guessing at your retirement plan, we've got a problem already. And everyone's biggest fear, I think maybe the past 15 years in every survey, is outliving your money. And so the whole point is, one of the ways you won't outlive your money is to not take losses.
26: Let's talk about the annuities. They're not all, but certain types that you use to generate gains without incurring any losses. It is possible. Let's talk about that today.
27: So Ashley, that is exactly the definition of a fixed index annuity, because you get gains when the market goes up, but you're protected when the market goes down. So my famous saying, when the market goes up, you share in the gains. When the market goes down, you are protected from losses. And on these accounts that I call savings annuities, in other words, the ones that are not for lifetime payments, there's no fees either. So when you've got no fees and no risk of loss from the stock market, you can't lose money. So when you're safe, you don't end up with what I famously call losing and using. If you take away the losing, you're only using.
26: You've had the pleasure of interviewing best-selling author Patrick Kelly, specifically a best-selling retirement author. I love his analogy about locking in gains, and here's what he had to say when you interviewed him.
28: The good news about what the book's message is there is a way to lock in
3: what they have, never ever have to worry about losing it, and still continue to make gains as the market grows going forward. And I like it in the chapter to sit in at a blackjack table where you would never lose. The worst you could do would break even or win. And I said in that chapter that if there was a table like that, people would never get up from it because they're just winning. It's not gambling, it's winning. That strategy exists, the folks who are tired of the market volatility.
27: You just heard Patrick Kelly with the greatest analogy ever. And I've used this now since I've interviewed him many, many, many times. If you could sit at a blackjack table and your only outcomes were to win or break even, you would sit there forever. You wouldn't get up to go to the bathroom. You'd order food. You would never leave. That's pretty obvious.
5: You say that. People say, well, it sounds too good to be true. What do you say to that, Dave?
27: So here's the thing. It's not too good to be true because I've been doing this for 26 years now, so I know they're not too good to be true. So if you could sit at that blackjack table and never have a losing hand, you would stay there for

0: way they won't serve their purpose. The only way is if people don't participate. I mean, it's really that good. I challenge any one of your listeners to look at what you're talking about with a fixed index annuity compared against any other strategy possible they can find that provides both, well, none provide both safety and potential for gain like this, but some will have safety and some will have gain. But compare them against every other alternative and do their own homework, their own research, their own thinking, and I bet you there is not one, not a single one out of 100 that would come back and say, this other place here provides more opportunity for safety and gain than what you're talking about. Because I'll tell you what, in all of my study, all of my research, all of my speaking, all of my writing, all of my traveling, I have never found something that does a better job of putting safety and gain together in the same package.
1: That's best-selling retirement author Patrick Kelly saying he's never found a better product for safety and growth. That's funny. I've been saying that for 26 years also. My first article that I wrote for Fortune.com was called Too Good to Be True. So I've written about it also. So the whole point of this, Rebecca, as you know, these are not too good to be true. He said they're factual, they're actual. He's correct. So when you put all of this together, he's right. There is no better product out here that gives you safety with gains. Add in all the other things, the no probate court, the no fees. Add this all in. And we simply win.
2: It's not too good to be true, apparently, but there must be high fees, right, Dave? There must be a nightmare to get money out. What is the liquidity? What does it look like when you go to pass it on to your beneficiaries? What are the tax benefits? Touch on those things.
1: Okay, so first of all, high fees come on variable annuities that I've never done in my life. By the way, if you have one, call us right now. On our savings annuities, there's no fees. Now, there's a small fee on a lifetime income one, and I explain that when clients come in, it's small, so you don't get feed to death with us. I get paid by the insurance company, so guess what? There's no fee there either. And when beneficiaries get the money, this is so simple, it's not even funny. They get every single penny, no probate court. No fees, no penalties, no nothing. And they get choices on how they take the money. They can take it in a lump sum, or they can take it in 5 to 10 years of payments. That's their choice. So when you put all of that together, that there aren't any fees for the beneficiaries, they get it, no probate court. It's so simple, it's not funny. And then they get choices on how they take it. Again, I've told all of my clients this for 26 years. It's funny about these products. They work when you're alive and they work when you're gone. So I think we've covered it, because if they work when you're alive and work when you're gone, I think we've got it covered.
2: And for our new wonderful listeners, we want you to know that Mortash and their entire team at Mortash Financial, these are independent planners. So when you meet them, they will ask you a million questions in that first complimentary consultation. Again, the number is 877-GAINS-FOR-YOU. And then if an annuity, a savings annuity or a guaranteed income annuity is right for you and your family, they'll find that out. How do you cherry pick, Dave? Because I know you only use the top rated insurance companies. I want to talk to our new listeners about the power and the strength. It's basically a contract with top insurance companies in the country.
1: Exactly what you said, Rebecca. So some people are what we call captive agents. And a captive agent at a place might have two choices. Well, okay, that's not that exciting. So being an independent means I can use any of the top products in the country. I do research. I check on all of them. And in the end, I have all of the top products in the country ready when the clients come in the door. So I've done the research before they ever get here. And then exactly what you said, Rebecca, I ask a million questions, and that'll start dictating what products we go over with them. But no matter which direction we end up going, it's going to be the top product in the country for them. It's just a question of how they answer all of my questions and what their needs are. But they will be the top products in the country. And like you said, with the top rated insurance companies in the country.
2: One more time with Patrick Kelly. Again, he is a best-selling retirement author, and Dave has had the pleasure of meeting him several times, interviewing him. Here is a clip from your interview with Patrick Kelly summing up the power and protection of annuities.

0: ways.
1: There are ways, there are some exceptional ways that you are able to protect your retirement account against loss, but not give up the opportunity for gain. I just don't know how it gets better than that. I've told people, if you can find a strategy that provides more peace of mind, more safety, and better return all in one product, please show me what it is. I've never, ever, ever had anyone bring something to me that can do that better than what we're talking about.
2: Now, wait a minute. That is, again, a best-selling author on retirement. I've lost track. I think Patrick's written something in the range of 10 books. He's amazing, and he keeps it simple, which I love dearly about him. So there is no better product out here. If you want to play the risk game, go for it. Merry Christmas. I don't believe in that. I've added up with fees and losses due over a lifetime. It doesn't work. Skip it. Hey, Dave, I'm going to the bank. Well, I've told people this is pretty simple. This next product we are going to talk about gives you up to a 12% bonus on the first day. Now, think about that for anybody out there that I call CD people. Hey, Dave, I'm going to drive to the bank today and I'm going to get my 4% CD. Okay, good. It'll take them 3 years to equal what I do on the first day. Mm. And that's if rates don't drop and you lock in the 3-year rate. And you can't touch your money in a CD. And annuities allow you to take out up to 10% per year after the first year. So guess what? You've got two other choices. The market that Warren Buffett says is going to blow up. And the bank, which can't catch up to us. Think about that just for 1 second. And you'll figure out why people are blowing up our phone lines because these products work.
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0: Wow. And so, Dave, you said the bonus is for any new deposits for 7 years going forward?
2: Yes, including the bonus on all of that money.
0: Wow. So tell us how to use it, because it seems like there would be many, many like that.
2: So for you CD people out there, a CD can't touch this for many reasons, but growth being the main one. Here's an important one. A variable annuity, which in my opinion is the worst product in the country, we can now get you out of them with this bonus, or truthfully, almost any current annuity with this product. For younger clients and anyone who believes they will be making IRA or Roth IRA deposits yearly, I'd rather get the bonus up front on all of those deposits for 7 years also.
0: Yeah, absolutely. And it sounds astounding. But so do clients still get the growth with that?
2: Yes. In fact, this is truly the great part. The bonus is incredible, but you're still based off of indexes in the market for your gains. So it is bonus plus gains.
0: And your well-known saying, I think, fits perfectly right here.
2: When the market goes up, you share in the gains, but when the market goes down, you are protected from losses.
0: And so, of course, you're always all about safety. So this is still safe, I'm sure, to go along with the bonus, and you keep the gains as well?
2: Yes. Again, this is why everyone with a CD should be calling us immediately. Well, and everyone else too.
0: Yeah, exactly. So, Dave, everyone wants to know about fees. That's always the big question. I know almost all of the products that you use have no fees. So let's talk about this one.
2: I think people will like my answer. No fees. None. How does this sound? Safe. No fees. Bonus up front and on any new deposits for 7 years, and growth based on an index in the market.
0: Yeah, it's incredible. I see why you're so excited. So let's talk about how clients make the withdrawals.
2: You know, Rebecca, this annuity is like 99% of the annuities out there. You can withdraw up to 10% of your money each year after the first year, after the age of 59 and a half. Annuities are for retirement. So we simply make sure a client has enough liquid assets, and then they have use of up to 10% per year after the first year, and after the age of 59 and a half.
0: That's awesome. And here's a big one, because we talk about this a lot on the show. No probate.
2: No probate is critical. Yes. Yeah. Now, every time I talk about probate court, I say the same thing. I am not saying this about the people who work at the probate court, but probate court sucks. It's the system, not the employees. I don't think people realize how simple and important the two words are, no probate. I have older clients that want these products just for no probate. I tell clients no probate is a wonderful thing to keep in their back pocket for later on down the road.
0: I believe at this point I can see why, I know why you're so excited about the product, but I think our listeners will be too. So let's talk about insurance companies for a second. I know you only use the best of the best.
2: Yes, so we use only the top products in the country with the strongest insurance companies in the country.
0: And I say this all the time, but you're an independent agent, so you get to cherry pick to use the exact products that is right for your particular client. And I want everyone to understand that is critical.
2: Yeah, you're correct, Rebecca. Top products and top rated insurance companies is a potent combination.
0: Yeah. So let's do some other like quick hits of a few other notes about this product that would benefit us.
2: Okay, good idea. So $20,000 minimum.
0: Okay.
2: We can use any kind of money. Pre-tax, like a 401k or an IRA, Roth, or after-tax money. We can roll over literally just about any annuity and make it better. The ages to start this annuity is any age up to and including the age of 79. I would say 0 to 79, but 0 is kind of hard. But again, annuities are for retirement, which is why they are also tax deferred. Yeah. So you can take out money over the age of 59 and a half. Quick note, if you're over 79, there are other top products that go up to the age of 85.
0: And you mentioned something interesting. So let's take a minute to talk about 401ks. How can and when can a client use their 401k?
2: I always use the word separation. Quit, okay. Fire, retire. In other words, a previous employer. But most of the time, please listen, you can roll over your present employer 401k or 403b after the age of 59 and a half. Again, that's present employer. When we roll over a 401k, it becomes an IRA, so there are no taxes due on the rollover.
0: All right, let's wrap up this amazing annuity, then we're going to move on. Give us kind of the synopsis of why you're so excited about this particular one.
2: Well, this product is simply amazing and lets us help an even greater number of people. $20,000 minimum. 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Then you make money based off of indexes in the market, so there is growth besides the bonus. This product allows a client to never do a CD ever again. It allows us to get clients out of their horrifying variable annuities, and just about any annuity, to be honest. And it would be incredible for people who are making IRA or Roth IRA deposits every year. You can withdraw up to 10% of your money per year after the first year and after the age of 59 and a half. Think about a CD. You can only withdraw from that in that 10-day window when it comes due. Then add in the strength of the insurance companies and no probate, and you have an astounding product for many, many clients. 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By the way, that is no fees to open this, no fees for withdrawals, no fees on death. What that truly means is no fees to go along with all of these other amazing features on this product.
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6: Good morning, I'm Carmen Angelo. This is the 830 Report. Your 3 News weather forecast: sun early today, then rain moving in later, a high in the upper 70s, mostly cloudy skies tonight, showers and storms possible, low of 63. A shooting on Fleet triggers a wild police chase, which ended on the other side of Cleveland's east side Saturday afternoon. Police responded to a shooting in the 5200 block of Fleet, where they found a 33-year-old man wounded. They also noticed a suspicious vehicle circling the area while they investigated. That's when officers say the man inside that car opened fire on them before leading them on a chase that ended on Chagrin when the suspect crashed into a building. One Cleveland police officer was injured by shrapnel in the shooting. Four others in two crashes that happened during the chase. Suspect, a 24-year-old male, the shooting victim in stable condition. Charges against the suspect are pending. President Trump announcing that there are serious talks happening between the U.S. and Iran and coming together with a peace deal that could end the war between the two nations. plans. More now from Fox's Chandley Painter.
7: Final details are still being worked out, with more information expected soon. The proposed framework would reportedly open the Strait of Hormuz and ease restrictions on Iranian ports and frozen assets. It would also extend the current ceasefire for at least 60 days to allow further talks on Iran's nuclear program, including the future of its enriched uranium stockpile.
6: The president has stated any deal with Iran will not involve a nuclear weapon and states that the Strait of Hormuz needs to be reopened. And the Cavaliers trail the next three zip in the Eastern Conference Finals following a 121-108 loss last night. Game four tomorrow night at Rocket Arena. I'm Carmen Angelo. Listen for our next news at the top of the hour when you set a preset on the free iHeartRadio app to WTAM 1100.
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11: We want you to have confidence in your retirement plan. 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I'm Rebecca Powers here with Dave Mortash. The number is 877-GAINS-4-U. It's really an amazing opportunity. You get a free consultation, a copy of Dave's book for free. You might just need a little tweaking for your plan, but it all starts with safety. That's what Dave has talked about for, gosh, 25 years now. Safety, safety. And Dave, most people are used to getting, you know, the steady paycheck every 2 weeks for decades. What's the best way when you flip that switch and you want to retire? What's the best way to replace that rock solid, predictable income in retirement so you could still pay your bills without worrying about watching the market?
2: I think they call them fixed indexed annuities, I think is what they call them. So here's the thing, Rebecca, we're all used to getting the paycheck. And then we retire, we pull in the driveway and we go, holy cow, I'm retired. And then we go, holy cow, I don't have a paycheck anymore. So the whole point to this is that we create a personal pension. Every pension in the history of the world is an annuity. Social Security, if they had any money behind it, is an annuity. And I do annuities, and I do the best annuities that are flourishing throughout the country. So the way you replace the paycheck with a retirement paycheck, if you will, is to have guaranteed lifetime payment, income you can't outlive, and I call them a personal pension. Even the New York Times, God forbid, actually said it's like creating your own pension. Holy cow. So the whole point to that is you can have income in retirement. And the whole point is it's your income that absolutely positively will determine the quality of your retirement.
11: One of the best-selling retirement authors, Tom Hegna, a friend of yours, you had the pleasure of interviewing him. The title of one of his books, and he's a best-selling author, is Paychecks and Playchecks. Tell us why you like that title and what the book talks about.
2: Well, I do. So Tom's really strong, really, really strong on the income side of retirement, as am I. And of course, it's the weakest part for everybody because we don't get income. So he's very, very strong about it. And it's very, very important. So the paycheck of what he's talking about is, hey, you better have enough money to pay your bills and have some left over. Well, that's just like when we're working in our working years. You better make enough money to pay your bills. I know things are tight right now. I'm not saying that. But you better earn enough money on your paycheck to pay your bills. Well, geez, does anybody think that changes in retirement? No, it doesn't. So you better have enough guaranteed income to pay your bills, and that's the paycheck part. And he kind of has fun with the paycheck part. That's where you use your savings. Hey, you know what? I've paid all my bills this month. You know what? I want to take a cruise with my wife. Well, go get $5,000 out of your account and go on your cruise and enjoy it. And so that's the whole point. It's the paycheck part. The retirement paycheck is the way that he likes to word it. So that you know you have enough to pay your bills every month, and then you are free to use your savings. The greatest thing in the world with these fixed indexed annuities is that we can take care of both sides. We can take care of the guaranteed income side and the safe savings side so that that doesn't blow up on you in retirement either.
11: And I love this. We actually have a clip from when you got to interview Tom Hegna. And here he is talking about creating that paycheck in retirement for the lifetime guaranteed income. Here you go.
12: You need to cover, at a minimum, your basic living expenses in retirement with guaranteed lifetime income. So, again, this is not an opinion. So that's the paycheck. That covers your food, your housing, your clothing, your cell phone, your internet. I call that the paycheck. And what they say is that paycheck should be covered with guaranteed lifetime income. So that is not where stocks fit. That is not where bonds fit. That is not where real estate fits. That is not where Bitcoin fits, okay? That's where guaranteed lifetime income fits, to at least cover those basic living expenses in retirement.
11: And for people who say, how am I going to have income for the rest of my life if I don't know what my investments are going to be doing? The way you just solve that is to get the annuity that guarantees the income, not till you're 80, not till you're 90, but till the day you die. How do you help clients make sure they cover every essential discretionary expense, but still have that income source forever?
2: That's the whole point. When we sit down with people, and again, some people have their house paid off. Some don't. Some have two car payments. Some don't. So that's the whole point to the million questions when they come in for their complimentary consultation. But that also then directs us on how to organize. And the critical part, again, is the income. So we take care of things. Now, everybody's going to have a bump in the road or a speed bump, I promise. But that's why you then have the safe savings with these fixed indexed annuities, so that you've got both sides covered. We've got the bills paid up. Wait, a little surprise popped up. I didn't appreciate my driveway blowing up yesterday. Okay, well, then get some savings, take care of the driveway, and then just keep paying your bills with the guaranteed income that I call a personal pension.
11: Speaking of driveways, my next question, how important is it to, you say, test drive your budget before retirement to see what life might be like living on that fixed monthly income? I love this concept.
2: We talk about this all the time, Rebecca. Like I said, the key is starting to find out. One of the key questions I ask is, what are your approximate bills now? When do you think your house would be paid off? I mean, some people go, Dave, we've got 25 years left. Okay, that's one thought process. Dave, I'm telling you, 6 months from now, our house is paid off. Okay, that's a completely different story. Dave, both of our cars are paid off and they're brand new. Okay, that's one story. Dave, we leased both of our cars and we just opened the lease last month. Okay, that's a different story. So the whole point is trying to estimate to the best of our ability. There's no such thing as perfect. And test drive, as you like to say. We're going to test drive what your bills would be in retirement. Now, no one's perfect. Inflation's in there, everything else. But if you tell me you've got $4,000 a month coming in for your two Social Security checks and your bills are $5,000, I think you're going to need income. Now, if you tell me that you're blessed enough to be one of those people that has a pension and you've got $8,000 a month coming in and you've paid off your house and your bills are $2,000, we might not even need to do the lifetime payment annuity. We'll just do safe savings for you. So it's all based on, and you always say this, Rebecca, I don't do cookie cutter. Everything's based off the million questions when I ask them. And then I have all of the top products in the country ready to go. And then I turn around and give them the best product in the country that fits their situation. And it'll be completely different when the next client comes in because everybody's different. And that's the whole point, is finding out where they're at or where they're going to be. You know, if I'm 63, I'm retiring at 67. You've got a pretty good idea where you're going to be. And so it's very easy. It's not as hard as people think. So many people come in, Rebecca, to me, and they'll go, Dave, I thought you were going to pull out all of my teeth today. Well, no, I'm not good at being a dentist anyway. But then they walk back out, Rebecca, and they're like, Dave, I actually know what I'm doing. And I've got the peace of mind to know that I'm going to have the income and the savings and it's safe. And, you know, add in a slush fund, Dave, I'm all set. It's not that hard. It's just that people go to stockbrokers, et cetera, et cetera. I had a client 2 weeks ago, Dave, I got two binders, 86 charts. And I'm like, oh, yeah, that's what you want. That's perfect. Yeah. So my point to that is you don't need all of that. It's so much easier than that. And I make it that much easier than that.
11: Yes, you do. And again, the book that you've spent a lot of time and money to produce, you want everyone to have a copy of it for free. At one point, you talk about the importance of happiness. It's not just about having enough money till the day you die. It's about happiness. And when you interview Tom Hegna, he talked about that. And here's the clip where he talks about happiness being linked to guaranteed income.
12: Towers Watson, they wrote a whole white paper. They're not even in the insurance industry. They studied all retirees, old retirees, young retirees, rich retirees, poor retirees. You know what they found? All retirees were happier with guaranteed lifetime income.
2: So I don't even think that's difficult. I think it's rather obvious. I really do. But Tom's great and he's very strong about what he says. And so obviously, you know, if you're making $100,000 a year, just as a dumb example, that's $8,500 a month. If your bills are $2,000, I have a funny feeling you're okay. Well, same thing in retirement. I have a funny feeling that if you've got two Social Security checks and a lifetime payment annuity coming in and you can cover your bills, well, surprise, surprise, you're happier. You have peace of mind. And then when you add in the safe savings on these fixed indexed annuities, you're all set. It's not that difficult.
11: That's right. You are great at keeping things simple. It is all about simplifying and knowing your path. We hope each and every one of you has a plan for retirement. If you want to just get a second opinion, give us a call, 877-GAINS-4U. 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Stay with us. I'm Rebecca Powers here with Dave Mortosh, and we're talking about your wealthy retirement plans. 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
2: Well, Rebecca, once in a while, a product comes out and you just say, wow.
11: That's awesome. Tell me about it. It's, of course, a great way to start off this segment about securing your hard-earned money. So let's talk more about that new product. And competition is incredible right now. So that's a good thing for us, right?
2: Yep. I'm blessed that I know the people that developed this product. And we've been waiting for this product to come out, and it even beat my expectations.
11: Wow, that says a lot. I can hear it in your voice that it's something different. It's big.
2: Well, yes, you can. And my clients are already seeing how fantastic this product is. So let's start here. It has a 20 grand minimum. Like all fixed index annuities, your principal is safe. No losses due to the market going backwards. You can start this product up to and including the age of 79. The amazing part of this product is that it's designed if you want to use it as a safe retirement savings vehicle or for the best lifetime payments.
11: And another great thing about that first complimentary consultation, Dave and Mortash Financial have all these wonderful software and tools that you can plug in everything going on right now in your life. They not only show you your risk, but they show you your fees. That's when the jaws drop and hit the floor. When we're talking about annuities, how are the fees?
2: This product can be used two different ways. So if you want a safe retirement savings vehicle, the savings side, there are no fees. I'll go over the small fee when we talk about the income.
11: Okay, so let's still stay on safety. When we have safety, growth based on what you're calling kind of the two best indexes with these great rates currently, there are no fees for savings, I guess. And I love the term lock in your gains. What does that mean?
2: This is the next critical feature with fixed indexed annuities. You lock in your gains. Quick, simple, hypothetical example. You put 100K in and make 5% the first year, you have 105 grand. The next year, the market bombs out. Well, you make zero, no fees, and you still have the $105,000. You locked in your gain. You don't ever lose it back. Can you say that with your stock market account?
11: No.
2: I'll help you with the tough questions. Of course, the answer is no.
11: And Dave, as you know, and I've said it before, my husband and I moved into these products and we love them. It's such a personal choice and you drive that home constantly. It is all about your specific personal tolerance. So safety, of course, we wanted that. We're still getting that growth. And these indexes you've shown me off the air are so amazing. Locking in the gains, no fees, zero is our hero. And I know there's one more thing to talk about. This is very important. We touched on it last segment. No probate. So really explain to our listeners how much money can be saved and how much grief can be saved by avoiding probate.
2: Well, I said this earlier, so I'll stay polite. I'm not criticizing anyone that works at probate court, but probate court sucks. Now, some of my clients who are a little bit older will start the annuity simply because of no probate. It's a crucial feature on these fixed indexed annuities.
11: Dave, this annuity really is great when it's used, as you've said it for many, many years, safe retirement savings vehicle. And I can see why you're so excited about this new offer, this new product that you're able to tap into for your clients. But there's more to the story, I guess. So let's talk about using it for lifetime income. We've always heard it's astonishing to me that more Americans fear running out of money than death itself. So you've called it a personal pension, and a lot of people are starting to call it that now. What do you mean by personal pension?
2: So first of all, anyone listening, if you are looking for lifetime payments or even talking to other agents about income, stop right now. Let me say that again. Stop looking.
11: Yeah.
2: Why, you might ask? Well, this product has blown away every other product for lifetime income. Notice I didn't say it beat some of them. It has blown away all of them. And as long as we do this, you need at least 5 years to start the payments. If you need it sooner, we still have the top product for that also. Now, when you use this for income, it has a small 1.25% fee that really affects the beneficiaries, but not so much your payments.
11: Really? Okay. Tell me more because I'm not really following you.
2: So we already mentioned earlier, this has the best two indexes in the marketplace.
11: Right.
2: Now, please listen because this is stunning.
11: Okay.
2: I always say the earlier you get into these lifetime payment annuities, the better your payments will be. So here we go. This product broke the glass ceiling, as they say. Every year you wait to start your payments, this annuity guarantees you 4% plus 200% of what your index goes up for lifetime payments.
14: Wow.
2: Let me say it again. You're right about wow. Let me say it again. 4% plus 200% of what you make on your index. So here are a couple of quick hypothetical examples.
14: Okay.
2: Let's say your index makes 5%. Well, you're guaranteed 4 plus doubling the index is 10. So you get credit for 14% towards your lifetime payments. Wow.
14: Yeah.
2: Want to have fun? Let's get crazy. But this is absolutely possible based on these indexes. But the index goes up 10%. Well, you get the guaranteed 4% plus doubling the 10% would be 20. So you would get credit for 24% towards your lifetime payments. I'll say it again. This is the most stunning product in the marketplace. Now, the minimum age you can start this lifetime payment side is age 40. Can you imagine what this will do for you if you start this early, like at 40 or age 50?
14: Yeah.
2: Again, we want at least a five-year run-up before you start your lifetime payments, or as I call them, a personal pension.
14: And so let's wrap this segment up. Let's talk about just using an annuity as a safe retirement savings vehicle. How does it work?
2: Okay, we start with safety and no fees. Growth based on the best two indexes in the marketplace. We have the best rates because rates are up. You're allowed to take out up to 10% of your money each year after the first year with no penalty. Again, you have to be over the age of 59 and a half. You lock in your gains and no probate to your beneficiaries. Oh, and wait until I show you the performance of these two indexes in my office. You'll be stunned.
14: 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Let's talk about guaranteed lifetime payments, or what you've always called personal pension. How does that work?
2: 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Safety, growth based on the two indexes, lock in your gains, and no probate. 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
14: Okay.
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14: Dave, I'm going to give you the final say of the day.
2: Well, actually, I'm going to give Tom Hegna the final say. In fact, I'm going to give him the final two says. So this first segment... He's going to talk about 50 ways, which is 50 opinions.
12: Right now, if your listeners talk to 50 different financial advisors and ask this very simple question, how should I retire? You know what they're going to get? They're going to get 50 different opinions of what they ought to do. Well, isn't that interesting? See, retirement's been studied in depth by PhDs all over the world. People like Dr. David Babel of Wharton, Dr. Moshe Milevsky of Toronto, Dr. Menachem Yariv of Israel, most recently Dr. Robert C. Merton, a Nobel Prize winner who was just published in the Harvard Business Review. Well, guess what? I've read their research. And you know what their research says? There are not 50 optimal ways to retire. There's really one optimal way to retire, and that's not my opinion. It's based on mathematical, scientific, and economic facts. In my book, I lay out 7 simple steps that if people would follow these 7 simple steps, they will have an optimal retirement. And it'll be based in math and science and not somebody's opinion. And one of those key steps is that you need to, as a minimum, cover your basic living expenses with guaranteed lifetime income. So step number one, you figure out how much money do I need to live my normal retirement? And that should be covered with guaranteed lifetime income. Now, Social Security counts, it's a lifetime income annuity. Pension counts, it's a lifetime income annuity. But whatever you're short, you're supposed to go find an insurance company and buy an annuity. That's what you're supposed to do. That's what math and science demands.
2: And now he's going to talk about happiness in retirement. Doesn't that sound like a good idea? Here's Tom Hegna on happiness in retirement.
12: I did some study on happiness, and the Wall Street Journal came out with an article entitled "The Secret to a Happier Retirement is Friends, Neighbors, and a Fixed Annuity." And it talked about that the happiest people in retirement were those people who were surrounded by their friends, surrounded by their families, who were having guaranteed paychecks every single month. And if you think about it, who are your happiest friends in retirement? It's your retired military, retired government, retired teacher, retired professor. It's people with pensions. See, study after study after study has shown people with pensions are much happier in retirement than people who don't have pensions. And what is a pension? A pension is a lifetime income annuity. It's a guaranteed paycheck for life. What is Social Security? Social Security is a lifetime income annuity. It's a guaranteed paycheck for life. So people love these annuities when they're called Social Security. They love them when they're called a pension. And then all of a sudden when you have an annuity, then some people, you know, a little shocked by it, but the studies show you're going to be happier with an annuity.
4: So there you have it, a thumbnail sketch of some of the fixed indexed annuities' unique features. But remember, this is neither a detailed nor exhaustive list. 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
7: A harrowing day for Cleveland's finest on Saturday. Good morning. It's 9 o'clock. I'm Carmen Angelo. Details on that story and more in just a bit. Your 3 News weather forecast. Here's 3 News meteorologist Anthony Copeland.
8: We will be warming up into the mid to upper 70s with a light south wind of 5 to 10. Watching out for another round of scattered showers and thunderstorms, especially throughout the late afternoon and evening, some of which could be packing some heavy downpours. Trending drier for your Monday.
7: Right now, 65 degrees at your severe weather station. 5 Cleveland police officers were injured Saturday afternoon after a suspect fired on them while they looked into a shooting near East 52nd and Fleet. Officers responded to the shooting call in that area when they found a 33-year-old man wounded. While investigating further, they say a vehicle circling the area with a man inside ultimately opening fire on them. A chase then ensued through Cleveland's east side, ended up in the 1500 block of Chagrin Boulevard when the suspect crashed his car into a building. Two police cruisers involved in the chase were in separate accidents, with one hitting a tree. The 24-year-old suspect was taken into custody, and all 5 officers suffered injury in the shooting and chase, although they are expected to make full recoveries. Charges against the 24-year-old suspect are pending. Tourists were met with a terrifying scene outside the White House Saturday night after law enforcement closed off the street to investigate an incident where officers shot a suspect who fired at them near a White House checkpoint. A bystander was struck by gunfire and the suspect died after being taken to the hospital. This tourist from Boston, Robin Nagel, says it was a scary situation that can happen anywhere, even in front of a people's house.
9: You can have lots of security, which is great, and it's helpful, very helpful. But it's always somebody's going to find a way to get around it or do what they want anyway, and it's like we're only human, and that's the thing, you know, even as secure as you can be, something could still happen, unfortunately.
7: The suspect is identified as Nasir Best and had been known to law enforcement before that incident. President Trump says a deal to end the war with Iran will be announced soon. Trump saying the deal has largely been negotiated, but it's not done just yet. More now from ABC's Alex Perchet.
10: They want to settle so badly.
11: What's unclear is if this agreement includes a deal on uranium enrichment, missiles, or nuclear dust. It's been 2 months since Trump vowed to obliterate Iran's power plants within 48 hours if Iran didn't fully open the Strait of Hormuz. The strait is still closed, and the cost is hitting home, with gas prices soaring. But Trump insists that pain will be short-lived.
10: By the way, the oil prices are going to tumble as soon as I finish up with Iran.
11: But it's not just gas at the pump. Food and airfare are also surging because of the war.
7: Saturday marked 12 weeks since the war with Iran started. Dozens of residents in Shaker Heights are seeking alternate housing after the roof of their apartment complex partially collapsed Saturday. Rain had apparently pooled on the roof of the Bon Air Apartments on Kemper Road, leading to that collapse. In all, 44 units had to be evacuated, although the number of residents impacted not entirely known. The Red Cross was called in to assist those affected, and the apartment management company is also helping residents find alternate housing. Your WTAM Sports, the Cavaliers now face an 0-3 deficit after losing to the New York Knicks last night, 121-108 at Rocket Arena in the Eastern Conference Finals. The Cavaliers hope to keep their season alive in Game 4 tomorrow night, which will again be played at Rocket Arena. The Guardians wrap up a three-game series with the Phillies today in the City of Brotherly Love following a 3-0 shutout loss yesterday. Parker Messick goes for Cleveland today. 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I'm Carmen Angelo.
12: From the Elk and Elk Traffic Center, if a medical mistake caused you injury, call the attorneys at Elk and Elk at 1-800-ELK-OHIO. Had a couple of accidents on the turnpike this morning, one eastbound at 480 in Streetsboro, the other one westbound at exit 209. Both of those cleaned up and out of your way, you are good to go. If you see something happening we don't, let us know what you see and where it's at. 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
6: Five officers injured following a shooting in Slavic Village and subsequent police chase. Good morning. It's 10 o'clock. I'm Carmen Angelo. Details on that story and more in just a bit. Your 3 News weather forecast. Here's meteorologist Anthony Copeland.
7: We will be warming up into the mid to upper 70s with a light south wind of 5 to 10. Watching out for another round of scattered showers and thunderstorms, especially throughout the late afternoon and evening, some of which could be packing some heavy downpours. Treading drier for your Monday.
6: Right now, 65 degrees at your severe weather station. A 24-year-old man is in custody after police say he opened fire on them before leading them on a chase from 5200 Fleet Avenue all the way over to the 15,000 block of Chagrin Boulevard on Cleveland's east side. Police initially responded to a report of 33-year-old man shot on Fleet. That's when officers noticed a suspicious vehicle circling the area. That vehicle contained the suspect. He opened fire on police, and the chase was on. It ended on Chagrin when the suspect crashed into a building. Two police cruisers crashed during the chase. In all, five officers injured, although they're expected to be okay. Suspects jailed and facing charges. The man who was shot is in stable condition. America's top diplomat says he's always cautious about reporting significant progress in talks with Iran. Secretary of State Marco Rubio, speaking to reporters in New Delhi on day two of his trip to India, indicating that additional developments could come later today in working out a deal to keep international waterways open and address Iran's nuclear ambitions.
8: We think we've made some progress on the outline of something that, if it works, could give us that outcome. Obviously, that will require full Iranian acceptance and then compliance, and it will require some future work on negotiating the details.
6: Saturday marked 12 weeks since the war began. The man who died outside the White House in a shootout with Secret Service agents reportedly had mental health issues. Investigators say 21-year-old Nasir Best fired shots near the outer perimeter of the White House Saturday. Secret Service police returned fire. Best pronounced dead at an area hospital. The suspect reportedly had run-ins with local law enforcement before and was known to security personnel for loitering around the White House entry posts. Kyle Busch's family says the NASCAR legend died from complications of severe pneumonia that developed in the sepsis. The two-time NASCAR Cup Series champ hospitalized earlier in the week for what was called a severe illness. He died Thursday at the age of 41. The Busch family issued a statement Saturday citing a medical evaluation which concluded that he passed away from rapid and overwhelming associated complications. Busch had been set to compete in a pair of races at Charlotte Motor Speedway over the Memorial Day weekend. Americans grilling out this Memorial Day weekend will notice higher prices for many barbecue essentials.
9: The Bureau of Labor Statistics Consumer Price Index inflation data from April showed prices have jumped since last year for several popular cookout dishes. Ground beef prices have grown by over 14%, while the cost of steak is up 16%. U.S. cattle inventories have dropped to the lowest level in over 70 years as ranchers deal with the impacts of droughts and shrinking herds. Even the price of hot dogs is up nearly 11%. I'm Jim Forbes.
2: 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Cavaliers face an 0-3 deficit after losing to the Knicks last night, 121-108 at Rocket Arena. The Cavs hope to keep their Eastern Conference playoff series alive. Game 4 tomorrow night at Rocket Arena. Guardians wrapping up a 3-game set with the Phillies in the City of Brotherly Love following a 3-zip loss yesterday. Parker Messick goes for Cleveland. 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I'm Carmen Angelo.
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You know, I'm going to make this very simple. Simple is always the best. When Travis Kelce chugging a beer is the highlight of game three in a must-win game on your home floor, it just kind of puts it all in perspective and says it all. Because, ladies and gentlemen, if you were there, if you watched the game, that was the highlight of game three. Travis Kelce and his girlfriend sitting on the floor. That was it. That was the highlight of the game. Shots of Taylor and Travis. Travis getting gum from Taylor and then chugging a beer later on. That was it, folks. That was the highlight of game three. I can't you know what's going to happen tomorrow night. There's going to be more Knicks fans in that place than you can even imagine. It's going to sound like the Garden. Do I think the Knicks will finish it off tomorrow night? I don't know. Maybe, maybe not. But I can't see the series going past five, if that. Because you just got to shake your head. Hey, good morning, everyone. Welcome to Memorial Day weekend. Brenda here with you till 12:30. We got Guardians game day coming up, and amazingly, they've been able to play two games on a wet weekend on the East Coast.

spending my whole day here. No, that's not going to happen. No. So, and it looks like they're going to get the game in. We'll get to the Guardians. Their 7-game winning streak snapped last night, but I've done some reflecting and perspective on this year's team, and you may be astonished by what I'm going to tell you a little bit later on. But anyway, getting back to last night, we're not going to hear from Kenny Atkinson and all the players. My man Carmen Angelo said, "Greg, do you want any of the?" I said, Carmen, you know, take a nap, take it easy. I don't want to hear from them. There's nothing that I want to hear from Kenny Atkinson. There's nothing that I want to hear from any of the players, and it's ridiculous. I know they have to talk, but they shouldn't talk, because nothing they say will make anybody feel better or make sense or make the situation right. I mean, they just don't have it. And you now look at this team as a good team, but not a great team. Not a team capable of winning anything. And that's why you play, right? To win something. You know, when the conference finals began, people rated, or the people in the know, quote unquote, rated the Cavs as the fourth best team of all four teams. And they're right. They may actually be the sixth best team. Two teams that are out of it may be better than them. Or maybe even more. So if you put together a team that's just not capable of winning, then you can't keep going with what you have. This isn't going to work. Yeah, you're going to win 50 games in the regular season. You'll make the playoffs and go nowhere. And if any of you out there think that, well, we got to the Eastern Conference Finals, Greg, is some kind of trophy, then you truly have no idea what being a competitor in sports is. Dan Gilbert spent more money on this roster than anybody in the history of the league. And he got a team that probably is going to get swept, and if not get swept, probably lose in five when it's all said and done. And look bad doing it. From the coach all the way down to the last player. There's guys on the bench that right now, and I get it, you shorten the roster in the playoffs, I get it. Rotations get smaller. I understand that. But it's been no fun. This is, you know, I've been a fan for decades. I've been doing this for five decades. And it's a team that's been kind of successful, but no one really loves. Right now, Kenny Atkinson has no friends at all in Cleveland. None whatsoever. Zero. He has no friends. We got some good players. People like Donovan Mitchell, but I think we all know now he's not the guy. And maybe all of us misjudged that he was the guy, including the people that run the Cavaliers. Maybe we all thought that he could be the guy. He's not the guy. They need to make some significant changes. Not a change here or there. I think you're going nowhere. I mean, Colby Altman, I'll give Colby Altman this. He's aggressive.

He doesn't stand still. He makes aggressive moves. He tries to make the team better, but the reality is he is not. Kenny Atkinson, honestly, how has he made the team better? He's not. So with that in mind, when this all ends, and it'll be sooner rather than later, and tomorrow night, folks, could be very ugly. There are going to be so many Knicks fans here. There are going to be Knicks fans driving today, tomorrow, to get to the game tomorrow night, and they'll be able to get tickets. I'm sure a lot of Cavs fans are going to give up their tickets. It's the nature of the beast. I mean, the cost of a playoff ticket and then watching your team at home get its ass handed to it? Come on. So it is going to be a very interesting offseason, a very interesting summer for this organization because it has to change. I mean, right now, not many people like the players on this team. And we can talk about this guy and that guy and who should stay and who should go. And can you win with this guy and can you not win with that guy? We could have that discussion from now until the end of time. I keep reading this mantra. They look out of gas. They're out of it. Well, okay, it's their fault that they went 2-7 games with teams who are offensively challenged and it took 7 games to beat Toronto and Detroit. And now what we should feel sorry that they have no energy. You know, the last couple of years, you know, injuries played a part, I get it. Am I wrong? I mean, seriously, if you think I'm wrong, I'm open for discussion on this. It seems like the Cavs have the least amount of energy as the playoffs go on than any other team in the playoffs. Why is that? Why is that? Why are the Cavs the team that's, you know, basically running on fumes? I want to know the answer. 216-578-1100 here on News Radio, WTAM 1100.

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0: one of our texters once, Louis Markkanen back. This year, he averaged 26.7 points a game, 7 rebounds, 2 assists, shot 47.7%. I don't know. Why are we the only team that looks gassed? That's what I want to know. And folks, it's not just this year. I remember, you know, if you go back to last year, and, you know, of course you had the Darius Garland toe problem, which is still a problem for him. It may never be resolved. And, you wonder, you know, just how long Darius Garland will be able to play in this league. He might have to take some significant time off at some point, or I don't know. But remember going back to last year's playoff where they really easily disposed of Miami in the first round. Remember? I mean, you won all those games. It was an amazing year. You went through the Miami Heat like a buzzsaw, right? And again, I understand the injury factor in the second round last year. But Indiana literally came in and ran you off the floor. The Cavaliers had no response to that last year where the Pacers ran them off the floor in the second round when you figured the Cavs should have a lot of energy. They were able to breeze and be amazingly successful in the regular season, had a cakewalk in the first round of the postseason, and then got literally blown off the floor by the Pacers. Why is that? Why is that? I have no idea. All right, 216-578-1100. I think everybody's in a foul mood today. Thankfully, the sun is out, but it's going to rain later on today. It's going to rain a lot. If you're out and about, get your stuff down. You may as well start grilling. I'm going to get home and grill early. Put it all in foil because it's going to rain all day and all night. All right. We'll be back with more here. Greg, can you name me another starting five in the NBA that has a player that doesn't score? Dean Wade, nothing. No, that's my answer. Back after this.
1: This is Bill Wills. Hope you have a good Memorial Day weekend. Might need to dodge some rain, of course. We're back with you next week on Cleveland's Morning News with Wills and Snyder. And all next week at 7:45, tickets for the Black Crows at Blossom. The morning news, traffic and weather on the 10s and Fox updates. 6 to 10, News Radio, WTAM 1100 and the iHeart Radio app.
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10: Good morning. I'm Carmen Angelo. This is the 1030 Report. Your 3 News weather forecast, sunshine early today, then rain will move in. Some of it could be heavy at times, a high in the upper 70s. Tonight, mostly cloudy skies, showers and storms possible, overnight low 63. A shooting on Fleet triggers a wild police chase that ended on the other side of Cleveland's East Side Saturday. Police responding to a shooting in the 5200 block of Fleet where they found a 33-year-old man wounded. They also noticed a suspicious vehicle circling the area while they investigated. That's when officers say the man inside that vehicle opened fire on them before leading them on a chase, which ended on Chagrin when the suspect crashed into a building. One Cleveland police officer was injured by shrapnel in the shooting. Four others in two crashes that happened during the chase. Suspect, a 24-year-old male, shooting victims in stable condition. Charges are pending. President Trump announcing that there are serious talks happening between the U.S. and Iran in coming together on a peace deal that could end the war between the two nations. More now from Fox News Radio's Chandley Painter.
11: Final details are still being worked out, with more information expected soon. The proposed framework would reportedly open the Strait of Hormuz and ease restrictions on Iranian ports and frozen assets. It would also extend the current ceasefire for at least 60 days to allow further talks on Iran's nuclear program, including the future of its enriched uranium stockpile.
10: The president has stated that any deal with Iran will not involve a nuclear weapon and states that the Strait of Hormuz needs to be reopened. And the Cavaliers trail the Knicks 3-0 in the Eastern Conference Finals following a 121-108 home loss last night. Game 4 tomorrow night at Rocket Arena. I'm Carmen Angelo. 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

0: One of the great breakup song of the 70s, really, you know. Why is Carmen Angelo on the line? Connor, is Carmen Angelo on the line? Okay, I'm just wondering what. It's like.
1: He got locked out. He wants me to come let him in.
0: What's that? Oh, he's locked out?
1: Yeah, he left his pass key at his desk, so I'm going to go let him in now.
0: Hey, Connor?
1: Yeah?
0: Don't let him in.
1: Don't make me laugh. My throat hurts. It even hurts to speak to you right now. Don't make me laugh, please.
0: All right. Oh. Okay. Greg, I think more now than ever, LeBron James will be returning to the Cavaliers next season. With the money they were going to pay James Harden, I think the Cavaliers will not bring Harden and give that money to LeBron. All right, here's a couple of things. Interesting text. Number one, I wouldn't rule it out, but I don't think it's a lock or close to a lock or even greater than 50%. I just think all things being equal, he wants to stay in L.A. He's going to be in L.A. anyway. He's not going to leave L.A. and bring his entire family to Cleveland or Akron or whatever, play a year, and then go back to L.A. His home now is L.A. It's not Akron. I think some people seem to think that, oh, well, you know, he's going to come back. Come on. He's an L.A. person right now. Now, there's been reports that he wants L.A. to come up with a plan that is viable and that would make him want to stay. I don't know if they can. But I will say this, that I think he'll give them every opportunity. There was even a, well, maybe he'll just go to the Clippers. He's not going to go to the Clippers. So we'll see. I wouldn't rule it out, but I wouldn't say, I would be dishonest with myself if I said, oh, yeah, it's a lock. He's going to come to Cleveland. Now, the other part of that is, you know, is that the missing piece? Well, folks, there's more than, I mean, there's a lot that has to happen. And I'm going to start, first off, I'm sorry about Kenny Atkinson. God, he's like the Kevin Stefanski of the Browns. How about that for an analysis? Sorry, Kenny. I think that if it ends Monday, Tuesday, you're going to be looking for a job. He has no friends in Cleveland right now. None. Zero. I think you have to look at Kobe Altman. While I'll give you that, I love the fact that Kobe doesn't stand still and is aggressive and is fearless in rolling the dice. You got to love that in a GM. I mean, I truly love that in a GM. But at the end of the day, in what you have done aggressively has to make a difference when it's all said and done. And the reality, it hasn't. Now, I've seen where, well, Greg, you know, Harden's coming back because part of the deal of him coming here in the first place is that that the Cavs would have to sign him to a long-term deal, or I should say, let me rephrase that, a contract extension. Folks, if that was part of the deal and we're saddled with him having to be here next year, then Coby Altman should be fired. James Harden will help you win a lot of games in the regular season. James Harden is not going to help you win a championship. Well, Greg, you need to win a lot of games to get into the postseason. I understand that. You know, I wasn't a math major, but I understand simple math, and that's simple math, and you're absolutely right. He's not a champion. I don't know if there's anybody on that roster right now that has the heart of a champion. There's some really good players. But, folks, last night at home, you never led in the game. Think about that. You were down 9-1 to start. You never led in the game. You never gave your fans the opportunity to turn that place into a home court advantage. Your backs were to the wall. You were at home. You had to win game three. And you laid another egg. And you couldn't shoot. And at the end, defensively, you gave the blank up. You gave up. And you let however many Knicks fans were able to get tickets, you let Knicks fans take over. And there's going to be a hell of a lot more Knicks fans tomorrow night smelling and sensing blood. The Knicks themselves and Mike Brown. Mike freaking Brown are going to be sensing blood tomorrow night. And you don't think there's going to be changes if and when that happens, either tomorrow night or Wednesday night or whatever night? No, the Cavs are not going to win 3-0 and set up a game seven a week from Sunday here in New York. No, that's, folks, that's just not going to happen. You know it, and I know it. There is nothing that we have seen in this series that would even let you believe that that has a remote chance of happening, because you know it and I know it. And all of this negative talk that the Cavs are enduring right now is squarely on their shoulders. They did it to themselves. As I said early in the show, Kenny Atkinson has no friends, none, zero. I don't even know if the team likes him. To be honest about it. But what is this lack of, well, they're spent because they had to play 2 7-game series against 2 offensively challenged teams. Greg, it looks like they have no energy. Are we supposed to feel sorry for them? The highest paid payroll in the history of the NBA that Dan Gilbert shelled out for. I can't even imagine what's going through Dan Gilbert's mind right now. Spends hundreds of thousands of dollars to send busloads of fans to Detroit. Signs the check for the most expensive roster in the history of the NBA, and this is what he gets. You get a team that's not capable of winning a title. You get a team that's not capable of even winning the conference. Well, the Knicks are on this great run. Oh, so I should feel what? Let's go to Jack in North Royalton. Jack, you're on News Radio, WTAM 1100. What's up, Jack? Good morning.
2: Morning, Greg. If you're Dan Gilbert, do you extend Mitchell and give him the Supermax?
0: Today, no. because I want to look at every option. I want to look at how I need to remake the team. I like Donovan Mitchell. Donovan Mitchell is a very good player. You kind of need a Donovan Mitchell on your team. But considering where they are and their inability to win a championship, I think you have to take a step back, Dave, and really look at the whole roster and say, how can I make the team better? What do I need to do? Is there a trade out there? Can I trade Donovan Mitchell? Will I make myself better? I would say that I would be hesitant immediately. I think they need to look at a lot of things before they decide who gets what, who gets traded. And the problem with that is I think they need to find a new coach, and I'm not even sure if the front office is the one that is the one capable of doing this. So I think it's just there's a lot going on, Jack. There's just a lot going on that has to be decided, and I don't think they have a whole lot of time to figure this out, because before you know it, it's already September and you're getting ready for the next NBA season.
2: Well, you got a pretty good sample size now of Donovan the last 4 years. And I love Donovan, too, but I don't think he's built for the grind. It's the same story every year.
0: Yep, you're right.
2: He's exhausted.
0: Yeah, you're right.
2: He's hurt.
0: Why is he why is he exhausted? Why is he hurt? You're right. Why is it? I mean, why? If you can't count on a Donovan Mitchell in May, what's the point, right?
2: Yeah, exactly. And I think it's going to come out after this series, too. He probably looks like he tweaked an ankle or something. I'm not sure. But I look at these other guys. I look at Brunson. I look at SGA. I look at Tatum. There's all these players that when they get in a playoff series, you can tell they're different. They play different than they do during the regular season.
0: Yes.
2: And they're built for the grind. Seven. I don't care about seven. This is not the first team to play 2 7-game series in a row, by the way.
0: Correct.
2: Everybody's acting like it's never happened before.
0: Exactly.
2: These guys are professional athletes. It looks to me like a lot of these guys are not in excellent condition, because it's not just him, by the way. A couple of these guys, they're just, now Harden's old, forget it. But, you know, you have this roster of guys that seems like they get exhausted, they get tired. I don't think this is a championship caliber roster, period. It's just not.
0: It isn't. Well,
2: and
0: you're.
2: I don't.
0: Yeah, I got to fly. Great stuff, buddy. Appreciate it. I think you're spot on. Bringing James Harden back would be beyond moronic. It really would be. For what? Well, you'll win a lot of regular season games, Greg. Okay, great. Back after this.

0: This is Bill Wills. Hope you have a good Memorial Day weekend. Might need to dodge some rain, of course. We're back with you next week on Cleveland's Morning News with Wills and Snyder. And all next week at 7:45, tickets for the Black Crows at Blossom. The Morning News, traffic and weather on the 10s and Fox updates. 6 to 10, News Radio, WTAM 1100 and the iHeart Radio app.
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1: All right, we got about a minute or two before we got to get out of here. We'll come back at you. The Guardians and the Phillies in the rubber match this afternoon. I tell you something. When you looked at the forecast on Friday as to whether or not they'd be playing three games in Philadelphia this weekend, the answer was no, but somehow I think they're going to get it in. I think it's raining a little bit now. Let me look at the Doppler radar. Let's see. Because we wouldn't want Connor to do a rain delay show. Let's see. Still raining in Philly. But by, let me see here. Yeah, by about noon, it'll be out of there. So they're going to get the game in, folks. It's going to rain later on today, or actually in the middle of the night. But by about noon, it'll be over raining in Philadelphia. Just had a bit of a downpour a little bit ago, but they should be okay in Philadelphia. So we'll get that series in. Parker Messick will be on the hill for the Guardians, and be great for them to take 2 out of 3 for Philly before coming home tomorrow for a Memorial Day game starting at 6 o'clock against the Washington National Senators. I still like the Washington Senators. I grew up with the Washington Senators. I'm sorry, all right? And they were never a good team. But they'll be home for a series starting tomorrow evening at 6 o'clock, and hopefully they can win 2 out of 3. I'll share a little bit about when we come back in the next hour. And on game day, we're going to have Bob DiBiasio of the Guardians on with us. We'll talk about this year's team. And what I got to say may shock you. You know, I've been reflecting on this a little more. You know, as you get older, you do a lot more reflection. All right, Connor, you'll understand that. When you get older, you'll be reflecting more. All right. Connor doesn't need to speak. He's battling a really bad cold right now. I don't want to put him on the air. You're a trooper just being here today, Connor. You really are. Because if you weren't, then I'm not sure if this show would have been on today. Carmen would have had to run the board. Oh, no, that would have been impossible. Could Carmen run the board? What do you think, Connor? You think Carmen could run the board?
2: Possibly. I mean, it'd be shaky.
1: Yeah, it would be shaky. All right, we'll be back. If you're on the line, hang on. We'll get to right after the news here on News Radio WTAM 1100.
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10: A harrowing day for Cleveland's finest on Saturday. Good morning, it's 11 o'clock. I'm Carmen Angelo. Details on that story and more in just a bit. Your 3 News weather forecast. Here's Anthony Copeland.
11: We will be warming up into the mid to upper 70s with a light south wind of 5 to 10. Watching out for another round of scattered showers and thunderstorms, especially throughout the late afternoon and evening, some of which could be packing some heavy downpours. Trending drier for your Monday.
10: Right now, 67 degrees at your severe weather station. Five Cleveland police officers were injured Saturday after a suspect fired on them while they looked into a shooting near East 52nd and Fleet. Officers responded to the shooting call. That's where they found a 33-year-old man wounded. While investigating further, they saw a vehicle circling the area with the man inside, ultimately opening fire on them. He was a suspect in the earlier shooting. A chase then ensued through Cleveland's east side and ended in the 15,000 block of Chagrin Boulevard when the suspect crashed into a building. Two police cruisers involved in that chase were involved in separate accidents, with one striking a tree. The 24-year-old suspect taken into custody. In all, five officers suffered injury in the shooting and chase. Charges against the suspect are pending. A man with mental health issues was killed by Secret Service agents outside the White House yesterday. Authorities say 21-year-old Nasir Best fired shots near the White House. Secret Service agents returned fire, killing him. Best reportedly had a documented history with local law enforcement. Boston tourist Robin Nagels says it was a scary situation that really can happen anywhere, even in front of the people's house.
12: You can have lots of security, which is great, and it's helpful. Very helpful, but it's always somebody's going to find a way to get around it or do what they want anyway, and it's like we're only human, and that's the thing, you know, even as secure as you can be, something could still happen, unfortunately.
10: President Trump says the deal to end the war with Iran will be announced soon. The president saying the deal has largely been negotiated, but it's not done just yet. More now on that story from ABC's Alex Prochet.
13: They want to settle so badly.
14: What's unclear is if this agreement includes a deal on uranium enrichment, missiles, or nuclear dust. It's been 2 months since Trump vowed to obliterate Iran's power plants within 48 hours if Iran didn't fully open the Strait of Hormuz. The strait is still closed, and the cost is hitting home with gas prices soaring. But Trump insists that pain will be short-lived.
13: By the way, the oil prices are going to tumble as soon as I finish up with Iran.
14: But it's not just gas at the pump. Food and airfare are also surging because of the war.
10: Saturday marked 12 weeks since the conflict began. Dozens of Shaker Heights residents seeking alternate housing after the roof of their apartment complex partially collapsed Saturday. Rain apparently pooled on the roof at the Bon Air Apartments on Kemper Road, leading to that collapse. In all, 44 units had to be evacuated, although the number of residents impacted not exactly known. The Red Cross called in to help those affected, and the apartment management company is also assisting residents in finding other housing. Your WTAM Sports, the Cavaliers face an 0-3 deficit after losing to the Knicks last night, 121-108 at Rocket Arena. The Cavs hope to keep their season alive in Game 4 tomorrow night at Rocket Arena. The Guardians wrap up a 3-game set with the Phillies today in Philadelphia following a 3-zip loss yesterday. Parker Messick goes for Cleveland. First pitch today right here, 135, also on our free iHeartRadio app. For the latest headlines at the top and bottom of the hour, set a preset on the free iHeartRadio app to WTAM 1100. I'm Carmen Angelo.
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0: That's right. Misery, misery, misery, misery, misery, misery. Let's see. It's been confirmed that two courtside tickets for the first Knicks Finals home game at Madison Square Garden in 29 years. Someone bought two seats. This is crazy. Someone bought two seats, two front row seats at the Garden for game one of the finals, the NBA Finals. Well, Greg, the Knicks are having one again. Okay. For the NBA Finals, they paid $279,804 for that. Some person who has more money than he should have, probably, or she, maybe it's a she, I don't know, just paid over a quarter of $250,000 for two courtside seats. That's crazy. That's beyond crazy. Let's go to Anthony in Cleveland. Anthony, you're on News Radio WTAM 1100. What's up, Anthony?
1: Good morning, Greg. How are you?
0: Oh, I'm wonderful.
1: First of all, let me just say this about the Cavs. The only thing at this stage that they can hope for is the best-case scenario of a gentleman sweep, okay? I go back to this first game, okay? And in that first game against the Knicks, they played magnificent basketball. They were so efficient on offense up until 3.5 quarters. Ever since that, their shooting has been horrendous. I mean, they're scoring, and I don't know. I mean, you know, James Harden, actually, he came in to the season shooting 85% from the free throw line. This guy, I mean, Jesus.
0: Well, you know, they can't make threes. They can't make free throws. The defense has been suspect. Other than that, they've been great, you know. I mean, that is a formula for getting swept. And the Cavaliers have stayed with that formula, Anthony, amazingly. And it's going to cost... It's going to cost people jobs starting probably Tuesday, if not Thursday. It has to, because nobody wants to see this come back in its current state, not even close. Nobody. And if you do, and if you don't mind it, and you're some diehard Cavs season ticket holder, then okay. I mean, it's your money. You can spend it however you want, but it's just ridiculous.
1: And it should cost jobs. In fact, I was one of the folks who actually agreed and supported them bringing in James Harden. But this guy's game, it seems like he's gotten older, which most all of us have. But, man, his game is just way below par.
0: Well, he's old. I mean, he's played a lot of games.

0: that will put them in the dumb category. It really will. Because nobody wants James Harden here next year. Nobody.
1: No, you can't do that. The thing that, one of the things that is so disappointing with James Harden, this team, he wasn't even the top two players in this team. We weren't even asking for that. You know, we're just asking to be kind of a good player. You know, I mean, we didn't need him to be as prolific as he's always been during the regular season, because we know that his game just dropped catastrophically when it gets to the playoffs. But man, his play has just been just unbelievably bad. The other thing too is that, and I'm not one of those guys who use when a coach is I don't use this term or this figure of speech. Someone has been outcoached by their opponent. But I got to be honest with you, that first game against the Knicks, I thought Kenny Atkins was just outcoached. And as I said before, he was the definition of a deer in a headlight. And we may never recover from that game.
0: No, well, I think this organization, Anthony, following that game and following what he didn't do, will never recover. You're absolutely right. Anthony, I got to fly. Thank you. Yeah, he's right. That was a mistake. I don't even know how you even can phrase what happened on Monday night when he basically froze, watching his team just lose momentum and watching the Knicks run up and down the floor, making shots and creating the impossible win situation for themselves. Never going to live that down, ever. So why are you going to continue on with this? I mean, there are things that if the Cavs don't do in this offseason, they're never going to be able to reconcile with their fans. They're just not. They're just not. Yeah, there will always, I mean, they're in every, I mean, look at the Browns. I mean, there's still season ticket holders who spend thousands of dollars a year to watch garbage.
2: Like, Greg, we've had our tickets in our family for 100 years, and I can't,
0: okay, whatever.
2: I'm on my fifth mortgage of my house so I can watch garbage every Sunday afternoon, but they've been in our family forever. I know we could have spent, I know we could have bought a house on an island and had millions of dollars in the bank, but we decided to spend our money on a Sunday watching garbage.
0: Greg, I had the same amount of points and only two less rebounds as a starter than Dean Wade had. Mike and poor Clinton. All right, Tank, what's going on? Tank, what are you watching that none of us have watched? What's up?
3: Not much. How are you?
0: I'm wonderful. Just, can't wait till the basketball season's over.
3: I bet. I called Rob Friday night, had my girls here. He talked to Rob, and we got ready. We go to Nude Beach yesterday. It was great. And we got rained out.
0: Oh, okay. Wait a minute.
3: Can you believe it?
0: Wait a minute. Hold on a second. You had your girls ready with you, and you went to the Nude Beach the next day?
3: I had my wife here.
0: Yes.
3: And a friend of ours.
0: Okay.
3: And we went to Miami Saturday. Yeah, we called Rob Friday night. He talked to both of them. And we went to the Nude Beach.
0: Are you sure you're not a swinger?
3: Oh, no, nothing like that. Are you kidding me? My wife would go crazy.
0: I just wondered.
3: And no. So we went to the Nude Beach, and the way we do it, she doesn't want her friend to see me naked, so they go ahead, right? They go way ahead, then I go in.
0: Let me ask you something.
3: Yeah.
0: Why do you even, at your age, why do you want to even do that? What is the reason for doing this?
3: It's not the sexuality. I could care less. I'll tell you why I want to do it. To say I did it and I do it. It's that simple as that. Do you ever have a thing which you want to do and you do it because you want to do it? That's why.
0: Well, I think.
3: It.
0: I think. I, wait, wait, wait.

0: wait a minute. I think everybody has that in their lives about things that are just important to them that they want to do. But I got to tell you, I don't think there are many people on the planet of the, how many we have, 6 billion people on planet Earth that just want to go to a nude beach at your age just to say they did it.
1: That's why I do it. I ain't going to see some naked girl. And I'll tell you, most of the ages are probably from 18 to 40. You see a few older people, but not much. And you know how many people are there during the season? 5,000 to 6,000 people.
0: At one time?
1: Yes. This ain't a little beach. This is humongous. Right now, Saturday, there was probably 1,000 people there. And the person that started it is this, well, she's old now.
0: Where the heck was I when that? Well, where was I in the 70s when we went to Florida for spring break every year?
1: Well, it was right down the coast. You didn't go.
0: We didn't know.
1: Well, it's all over beach, and this lady's an old black lady.
0: We went to Dania Highline. That's where we went. We went to the beach, and then we went to Dania Highline for entertainment at night.
1: Greg, I went there 3 nights a week. And you remember Joey that played at Dania? Joey. Think about Joey, the greatest highlight player ever.
0: Okay.
1: So I used to go there all the time. But here's the thing. This old lady started it like 50 years ago, okay?
0: Yeah.
1: And now she's an old lady, and she has a tent around her. Now, you can't go to this beach and take pictures. There's security there. There's guys walking around. And it's great. I love it. And wow. I want to do it, and that's what I'm going to do. It's nothing about it.
0: Oh,
1: it's,
0: my God.
1: You know, yeah, there's a lot of beautiful people, and there's a lot of people that aren't beautiful. But there ain't like gawkers, because they'll throw you right out. And that's why I go. Now, my wife and a friend go ahead, and they go to the clothing beach. You know what I mean?
0: Yeah.
1: They don't want to see me walking around. And then we can, yeah, it's crazy. And then we got home and we vaped and drank, and I didn't drink, but Saturday night.
0: Dang, I gotta fly here, buddy. But that is like, wow. Okay, man. Tank, I can assure you about one thing. My life will never be like that. In fact, I would say that 99.9999999% of everyone's lives will never be like yours. That's 99.99999%. Back after this.
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0: You know, to some degree, it's really hard to keep talking about what we have seen in the Eastern Conference Finals. It really is. If you're a Cavs fan, and I'm sure, you know, the majority of you who are listening today are, it's really hard to talk about this team in any positive light because what we have seen has been so discouraging. We have been, I think, temporarily and maybe falsely uplifted by winning game sevens against the Toronto Raptors and the Detroit Pistons. But reality has come to collect its debt in this series against the New York Knicks. And there have been so many things while watching this team play in this series so far to not like. I mean, I've never, you know, I'm going, well, you're one of the four teams left playing, yet there's really not a whole lot to like about your team that's still alive, barely down 3-0. You know, part of, you know, what has happened to the Cavs, and we've seen this a number of times in the postseason, is that guys that you have had all season long as bench players, as role players, or maybe players that you have acquired via a trade to, you know, kind of finish off the regular season and hope that you have them for the postseason, is that they've just not come to play. Dennis Schroeder is one of them. Please correct me if I'm not seeing this in the right way. I'm not going to yell and scream at you. I'm encouraging you. What has Dennis Schroeder done to help the Cavs do anything positive in the postseason? Tell me. I see him running around, and I see him like I've seen Dennis Schroeder run around for 3 games now. And I keep asking myself, you know, what is his purpose? What is his role? What has he contributed? And Dennis Schroeder hasn't contributed anything. Other than I see him run around and not make shots. I guess he's played a little bit of defense. But I mean, but if you just take a step back and look at both teams' play, you look at what the Knicks have done, what they're doing, how they're doing it, and you look what the Cavs have done, what they're doing and how they're doing it, and it's like night and day. And that's why this team cannot stay as it is right now, and there are a lot of things that need to change, and people, including people that are running it. It just has to be that way. Back after this, here on News Radio, WTAM 1100.
1: 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Hope you have a good Memorial Day weekend. Might need to dodge some rain, of course. We're back with you next week on Cleveland's Morning News with Wills and Snyder, and all next week at 7:45. Tickets for the Black Crows at Blossom. 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
5: Good morning, I'm Carmen Angelo. 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Your 3 News weather forecast: sunshine early, then rain moving in this afternoon. A high in the upper 70s, mostly cloudy overnight. Showers and storms possible, overnight low 63 degrees. A 33-year-old man was shot and wounded about 2 p.m. Saturday, which led to a string of dangerous events in Cleveland. Police responding to a call in the 5200 block of Fleet Avenue noticed a suspicious vehicle circling the area, which contained the suspect in the shooting. That suspect then opened fire on officers before leading them on a chase through Cleveland's east side that ended when the 24-year-old crashed into a building. One officer was hit by shrapnel, while four others were injured in separate crashes during the chase. They're expected to be okay. The suspect's in custody. The man who was shot on Fleet in stable condition. While on a four-day visit to India, U.S. Secretary of State Marco Rubio giving a tentative update on talks over Iran, saying they have made significant progress in the past several weeks, but emphasizes that a final deal could still be some ways away.
6: I'm always cautious when I say that, because you can agree to things on paper, they actually have to be implemented. You can agree to things in writing, and then you actually have to go out and do it. But I do think perhaps there is the possibility that over the next few hours, the world will get some good news, at least with regards to the Straits.
5: The oldest son of late Senator John McCain has passed away. Doug McCain died suddenly at the age of 66, May 20th, according to an online obituary. His sister Megan McCain confirming the news in a post on X today. Megan described her brother as a wonderful, joyful man. Like his father, Doug McCain served as a Navy pilot. Cause of death has not been revealed. I'm Carmen Angelo. Listen for our next news at the top of the hour. 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
12: 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I switched because I like the idea of being in business with a wireless company that supports our veterans in a meaningful way. Pure Talk also creates American jobs every day by keeping their entire operation in this country. I appreciate that. If you feel the same, dial pound 250, say micro, and switch to an American wireless company that actually stands for something. Pure Talk.

0: Ah, yes, it is over. It is over. It's over. Okay? It's either going to be over tomorrow night or Wednesday. I would be stunned beyond belief that it made it to Friday. Although, you know, anything can happen. I think, however, that would be false hope. All right? I mean, to each his own. I think there are people out there that like false hope. I'm not one of them. If the Cavs would happen to win tomorrow night, which they could, although tomorrow night's crowd is going to be half New York Knicks fans. It's just going to be. It's going to be half New York Knicks fans tomorrow night. And it's going to be like the Cavs are playing on a neutral court. They have no one to blame but themselves. And because of their undoing here in the finals, changes are about. And I can't imagine it's not going to be radical. And it might even start at the very top of the organization. You know, as I said earlier, I really do admire Kobe Altman's aggressiveness and his drive to find the winning combination, the right pieces, and his willing to you know, really disrupt the roster. Remember when in the last years of LeBron James, when he literally traded half the team on the NBA trading deadline? I mean, if that didn't tell you anything about Kobe Altman, nothing will. And then he made a couple of big trades this year, one getting James Harden, who obviously helped the team win, 50 games this year. And I think there was hope beyond hope that, okay, he's done this. Maybe he really now understands that he's got a chance to win a championship this year. But James Harden is James Harden. And James Harden is older. And James Harden, I mean, for Kenny Atkinson to talk about James Harden as a good defender early on in the series is almost insulting. James Harden will help you win games in the regular season. James Harden will not help you win a championship. It's as simple as that. I mean, there's a reason why Dennis Schroeder has played for, 11 teams already in the NBA? Think about this. You know, when you take a step back, there are reasons why guys play with a lot of teams. And some of it is sometimes just circumstantial. Sometimes it works out. Sometimes it doesn't. You know, as I said right before we went to the break, I'm trying to look for anything that Dennis Schroeder has contributed here in this final conference series. Because I haven't found anything. What has Kenny Atkinson done to help his team win? Tell me. Give me one thing that Kenny Atkinson has done to help his team win. Maybe there's something that you see. I'm open for discussion on this. But folks, I'm going to tell you. You know, there should be a lot of, noise. There should be a lot of things going on with this team in the offseason. A shakeup of shakeups. There's no point of continuing with this. They're not going to win a championship with this team. It's not going to happen. Now, if you just like a team that can win a lot of games in the regular season and make the postseason and have a few playoff games and pay more money for your tickets to watch the team play in the postseason and eventually get eliminated before really having a chance to win a title. I mean, if that's how you want to spend your discretional entertainment dollars, I mean, that's your business. People have spent a lot of time, emotional energy, and for some of you, money this week watching this team play and getting no satisfaction out of it. A lot of you have spent money at sports bars, buying food, buying drinks, watching your team play. A lot of you have gone down to the arena, paying a lot of money for tickets. Spending $27 on a beer and getting what out of it? I mean, last night's game, you didn't allow your fans to really get into the game. Now think about it. Home game, backs to the wall, down 2-0, must win, need energy. Need to get that place rocking. That's what needed to happen last night, and none of it did. The highlight of the night is Travis Kelce sitting next to you-know-who chugging a beer. Think about that. That is the highlight of last night. That's the highlight of last night. It had nothing to do with the game. And by the end of the game, the Knicks fans had taken over. And what do you think's going to happen tomorrow night on Memorial Night? The ESPN cameras are going to pan the crowd, and all you're going to see are Knicks fans. That's just, I mean... It's not our fault, not my fault, not your fault. It's nobody's fault other than the people that are playing the game and coaching the game. Dan Gilbert opened up his checkbook and said, here, whatever it takes. I'll pay the most money for a roster in the history of the NBA. And you're literally going to get punked out of the finals by the New York Knicks. He tried. I mean, he tried. But obviously you have people making decisions about the team that are not doing their job or coming up short, and that's unacceptable. This team right now, as we look at it, is never going to win a championship. A lot has to change. Why they're not making three-point shots, I have no idea. They're just not. They picked a bad time not to make three-point shots. The Cavaliers picked a bad time to shoot poorly from long distance. You know, the reality is you need leadership on the court. You need somebody to really kind of direct the play, and we don't have that. You know, Donovan Mitchell's a nice guy, says a lot of nice things, is a really good player. He's a terrific player. He's going to be in the Hall of Fame. But is he your number one guy? And the whole thing about, they're gassed. Why? Because they had to play a few more games?
1: Sorry, Greg. You know, we're just gassed. We have no energy.
0: And whose fault is that? Not my fault. No one wants to hear that excuse. No one cares. Got 30, 40, 50 million dollar athletes not getting the job done. They're all getting paid, whether they're gassed or not. They're all getting paid, whether they shoot or not. They all get paid, whether they win or not. Jim in Medina. Jim, you're on News Radio, WTAM 1100. What's up, Jim?
2: Hey, can you talk Guardians and the sad day?
0: I'm sorry. Go go ahead.
2: Guardian. Yeah, Greg, I just wanted to see how what you thought about Stephen Vogt using the best proliferation of players like Brian Schneeman, getting him into the lineup. And he's been doing a good job. We just have a lot of guys.
0: They won seven in a row. Wait. Jim, they won seven in a row, and they lost yesterday.
2: Well, I'm not complaining, Greg.
0: What are you doing?
2: I'm just saying, what do you think about how he's going to get all these players in when, you know, Schneeman's doing a good job, Fry's coming back.
0: Well, that's what he's always done. He's always been a guy that has not had a set lineup. He always mixes and matches. That's his MO. We've seen that for 2 years. Are you shocked? I mean, this is what he does.
2: No, I'm not shocked.
0: What do you want? I mean, he does what he does. I mean, this is how we've all discussed it, whether it works or not. Right now, it's working pretty well because they just won 7 of 8. They've won 8 of their last 10 games, and they're in first place.
2: Okay, well, I just wanted to say I'm very happy that Phil Collins finally got inducted into the Rock Hall of Fame. I saw a video of him on YouTube sitting in a wheelchair.
0: Yeah, he's in bad shape,
2: But he sang a song, Another Day in Paradise. It sounded exactly like the original recording. It's amazing.
0: He's been one of the great. I mean, I've loved Phil Collins. He's been terrific. It's sad to see his body go the way it goes. But, you know, he's still trying to, you know, be out there and do the best he can. Yeah, I'm glad he's in the Rock and Roll Hall of Fame. He absolutely should. There's a bunch of other people, I appreciate the call, Jim, that need to be in there. But don't get me started because it just gets me more irritated. All right, we'll be back. Carmen Angelo is here, too. He wants to talk about something, too. And we come back here on a Sunday, Memorial Weekend Sunday, News Radio WTN. AM 1100.
3: 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We're back with you next week on Cleveland's Morning News with Wills and Snyder. 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
1: Memorial weekend Sunday here on News Radio. We'll be here till 12:30. Guardians game day. I think they're going to get this. Rain seems to be moving out of Philly. Let me double-check the Doppler right now. I'm checking Doppler. We're going to get some significant rain early this afternoon. Well, not early. But if you're wanting to grill, I would start now. Get it out of the way. Yeah, rain is slowly leaving the Philadelphia area. Carmen Angelo's in the studio to talk about something. Carmen, I'll let you take it away.
2: You know, Greg, high school hockey has grown exponentially in this area since probably the late 70s.
3: And one of the biggest proponents, one of the biggest players in the local hockey scenes, the Harkins family. Obviously, you may remember Don Harkins Sr., who played for Woody Hayes, was a teammate of Paul Warfield. And I think Mr. Harkins was the last two-way player to ever, or last player to ever go both ways for Coach Hayes at Ohio State. And the oldest Harkins brother, Donnie, our good friend, passed away unexpectedly Monday in Detroit. And Donnie and his younger brothers, Todd and Brett, all three played at St. Ed's. My brother, Bobby Joe, was best of friends with Donnie when they were in high school. And then Todd and myself followed. And shortly after that, Brett followed us the following year. And this is a family that really is royalty when it comes to Cleveland hockey, Cleveland area hockey, statewide hockey, and also specifically hockey at St. Ed's. All three of the boys played there. And yesterday, just a tremendous send-off. You had people from all walks of life showing up in Westlake for Donnie's service. And, you know, there were NHL guys there. You know, Todd played for Calgary, and also Brett played for the Columbus Blue Jackets, the Boston Bruins, and Florida Panthers. Brett's the head of college scouting to this day with the Boston Bruins. Great send-off yesterday, and I want to thank the Harkins family for including all of us. And, you know, you and I have been in every professional locker room known to man, whether NBA, NFL,
4: yep,
3: NHL, Major League Baseball. There's something special about the hockey community. And yesterday, during Donnie's services, Patrick Kane, the greatest American hockey player ever. I mean, he's up there with Mario, Gretz, Bobby Orr, Gordie Howe. You know, when you talk about the best to ever play the game, Patty played for Donnie in his youth days, and credits much of his success with the Chicago Blackhawks and the Stanley Cup championships to Donnie, and all of his scoring records to Donnie. Donnie developed him along with, you know, so many other guys like Tommy Wilson with the Capitals, Jason Richardson with the Dallas Stars. And Patrick showed up with his mom and dad and his wife and waited in line for about an hour to, you know, pay his respects to the Harkins family and Donnie. And just so special to see Kaner there. It's so hard. At 61, Donnie left us suddenly, tragically. All of us getting together, though, you know, many of us hadn't seen each other for 30, 40 years. Now, obviously, I see the Harkins boys a lot. And just to be with Mrs. Harkins, and I want Mrs. Harkins to know, if she's out there listening, that, you know, she's got 10,000 meatheads up here that definitely got her back. She's got all of us, and I'm at the head of that line. Love Mrs. Harkins to death. And, you know, I've experienced the same pain that, you know, Brett and Todd have. You know, I lost my brother in 1999. So I truly can understand what they're going through. But I just want the entire Harkins family to know that we love them to death. You know, we're going to continue to fly Donnie's memory high, and we're gonna get together a Donnie Harkins Memorial golf outing for a certain charity here, hopefully in the next year or so. So Donnie may not be with us physically, he's with us spiritually, and we're gonna, you know, he's gonna be, you know, walking in our shadows, or we're gonna be walking in his shadows each and every day of the rest of our lives.
1: Yeah, we you know, we've experienced death for, I mean, for relatively young people leaving. I mean, the NASCAR community is looking at the passing of Kyle Busch.
3: Yeah.
1: I mean, that has shocked everybody.
3: Yeah.
1: As to how it happened and how quickly, you know, a week ago he wins a truck race, and then the next thing he's passed away. It's just, it's crazy. It really is.
3: We got to cherish every moment. And I know up until, you know, the day Donnie passed, he cherished every moment. And, you know, I mean, the, you know, Todd and Brett, his two younger brothers, were the first two kids from Ohio to play in the National Hockey League. They truly were pioneers. And Donnie was darn good too. He played at Miami. And he played, he arrived on campus at Miami when he was 17 years old. Today's day and age of college hockey, typically kids go play 2 years of juniors and they become freshmen at the age of 20. Donnie was so good. He was a 17-year-old freshman playing Division I hockey, which is unheard of today. Mm. Unheard of. But I just want Mrs. Harkins to know Todd, Brett, Tyler, Donnie's son, and all of his siblings that we love you to death. And you know what? It, hopefully things will get easier, and we love you, and we got your back.
1: All right. Thank you.
3: Thank you.
1: All right. Carmen Angelo. And again, yeah, I mean, just such tragedy to think about. You know, we talk about games and wins and losses and feelings and whatever, but there's obviously more important stuff than that. All right. We got 30 more minutes to go. And we'll wrap this puppy up, get you ready for Guardians baseball. Hopefully they can take the rubber match of this three-game series. They have brought up Logan Allen from AAA and designated Peyton Paletti for assignment. So Logan Allen is with the big club for this afternoon's game. All right, we'll come back. 216-578-1100. If you're on the line, hang on with you. We'll get you right after the news on News Radio, WTAM 1100.
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8: Five officers injured following a shooting in Slavic Village and subsequent police chase. Good afternoon, it's noon. I'm Carmen Angelo. Details on that story and more in just a bit. Your 3 News weather forecast, here's Anthony Copeland.
9: Clouds this afternoon will give way to scattered showers as we head beyond 2 and 3 o'clock. Scattered showers, possibly brief downpours, will be with us throughout the late afternoon into the evening. We will be drying out as we head closer to midnight tonight. Temperatures in the low 60s around daybreak Monday. By the afternoon, decreasing clouds with temperatures in the low 70s.
8: Right now, 68 degrees at your severe weather station. A 24-year-old man is in custody after police say he opened fire on them before leading them on a chase from the 5200 block of Fleet Avenue all the way over to the 15,000 block of Chagrin Boulevard on Cleveland's east side. Police initially responded to a call of a 33-year-old man shot on Fleet. That's when officers noticed a suspicious vehicle circling the area, which contained the suspect. He opened fire on officers, and the chase was on. It ended on Chagrin when the suspect crashed into a building. Two police cruisers crashed during the chase. In all, five Cleveland police officers were injured, although they are expected to fully recover. The suspect is jailed and facing charges. The man who was shot is in stable condition. America's top diplomat says he's always cautious about reporting significant progress in talks with Iran. Secretary of State Marco Rubio, speaking to reporters in New Delhi on day two of his trip to India, indicating that additional developments could come later today in working out a deal to keep international waterways open and address Iran's nuclear ambitions.
5: We think we've made some progress on the outline of something that, if it works, could give us that outcome. Obviously, that will require full Iranian acceptance and then compliance, and it will require some future work on negotiating the details.
8: The CDC is expanding its power to keep individuals from Ebola-stricken nations from entering the U.S. The agency says the move is in the interest of public health and includes lawful, permanent U.S. residents. Green card holders who've been in the Democratic Republic of Congo, Uganda, or South Sudan within the last 21 days are now banned from entering the United States through mid-June. Kyle Busch's family says the NASCAR great died from complications of severe pneumonia that developed in the sepsis. The two-time NASCAR Cup Series champ was hospitalized earlier in the week for what was called a severe illness. He died Thursday at the age of 41. The Busch family issued a statement Saturday citing a medical evaluation which concluded that he passed away from rapid and overwhelming associated complications. Busch had been set to compete in a pair of races at Charlotte Motor Speedway over the Memorial Day weekend. Americans grilling out this Memorial Day weekend will notice higher prices for many barbecue essentials.
10: The Bureau of Labor Statistics Consumer Price Index inflation data from April showed prices have jumped since last year for several popular cookout dishes. Ground beef prices have grown by over 14%, while the cost of steak is up 16%. U.S. cattle inventories have dropped to the lowest level in over 70 years as ranchers deal with the impacts of droughts and shrinking herds. Even the price of hot dogs is up nearly 11%. I'm Jim Forbes.
8: Your WTAM Sports. Cavaliers faced an 0-3 deficit after losing to the Knicks last night, 121-108 at Rocket Arena. Cavaliers hope to keep their season alive in Game 4 tomorrow night at Rocket Arena. The Guardians wrapping up a three-game set with the Phillies today in the city of brotherly love following a 3-0 loss yesterday. Parker Messick goes for Cleveland. First pitch right here, 1:35, and also on our free iHeartRadio app. For the latest headlines at the top and bottom of the hour, set a preset on the free iHeartRadio app to WTAM 1100. I'm Carmen Angelo.
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Well, it'll be over tomorrow night or I think at the latest Wednesday night. Welcome back, Brenda, with you until the bottom of the hour. Guardians game day coming up at 12:35 as we get you ready for the finale, the rubber match of the three-game set in Philadelphia. Looks like the rain is pulling away, and amazingly, they'll get three games. And I thought there would be a doubleheader somewhere, or maybe they'd have to find a date somewhere in the future to play one of these games. But amazingly, I don't know how they got it done, but they're going to get three games in Philadelphia where it's basically rained all weekend long. Pretty crazy. It's going to rain here later on today, so if you're out and about and you got some outdoor activities, I do them now, all right? I do them now. You got the Indianapolis 500 coming up in an hour. You got the Charlotte Coca-Cola 600 coming tonight in NASCAR. Of course, the untimely passing of Kyle Busch. You got a lot of stuff going on. You got tonight, you got game four of the Spurs and Oak City. And tomorrow night, there are going to be a lot of New York Knicks fans in town to watch the Cavs and the Knicks. You know, as I sit here and, you know, we've been talking about this, the series and the game, I think we're angry, upset, disappointed, you know, whatever term you want to use here. But I don't think anybody should be shocked or surprised. Because it's kind of been this way, you know, I've said this like over and over again, this whole season starting all the way back to the beginning has been terribly inconsistent. It kind of righted itself when Kobe Altman went out and made a couple of trades at the trade deadline and got James Harden here, and it kind of settled down things and, you know, you put a couple of really good players out there to kind of massage the effort the rest of the way, and you got the team to play well and win more games. But unfortunately, you just didn't get enough. You didn't get that kind of player you needed to go to war in the postseason. That's how I would put it. You didn't get players who could get through the postseason war and help your team win. Be that guy. Be that guy that may have needed to take things on his shoulders. I think people were looking at, well, you know, we got a guy that has been here forever and he needs to get the job done. You know, maybe Evan Mobley will, you know, really dominate in the postseason. I mean, Jared Allen has done a fine job. Donovan Mitchell looked like he's played like every day. And I have no idea. I don't know if he's heard, gasped, whatever. No one cares. I said this earlier. You know, last year the Cavs breezed through Miami like it was nothing. Now, granted, they had some injuries, and then again, the toe situation with Darius Garland really blanked things up, right? Okay.

0: Atkinson rested players all the time? I have no idea. Well, we're hearing the excuse. Well, they had to go through two tough seven-game series. Okay, who, like, so, I mean, whose fault is that? It took seven games to beat Toronto, offensively challenged. It took seven games to beat the Pistons, offensively challenged. Now they're playing a team that plays complete basketball in the New York Knicks, and they're losing by double digits every night. Every night. There should be no acceptance of that. And everybody in that organization should be under the microscope once this ends, whether that's tomorrow night or Wednesday night or whenever, because it's going to end in this series. Everybody needs to be under the microscope. I don't think there's a Cavs fan out there that wouldn't want change and maybe some significant change, because you're not going to win this way. You're not going to win with these players. You're not going to win with this coach. It's not going to happen. So if you want to keep going on and pretending and trying to convince yourselves that that's going to happen, good luck, because it's not going to happen. Let's go to Chris in Independence. Chris, welcome to the show. What's up, Chris?
1: Greg, you and I are on the same page 100%, okay? I've been going to Cavs games and following since their inaugural season.
0: Okay? Right.
1: Couple of things. Anybody who thought James Harden was going to put this team over was delusional. I mean, he's 0 for 17. He's over the hill in so many words. And they got as far as they could get. Maybe a Band-Aid to make the season look better, because Garland wasn't going to even get him this far, given his situation.
0: Right. With his, yeah. But,
1: right. Charles Barkley put it right on the head. How could you expect to win a game that you give up 37 points in the first quarter at home, down 0-2? They don't play defense.
0: Right. Once again, the Knicks, three of the four quarters, scored 30 points last night. The Cavaliers never got to 30. They were down 9-1 to start the game. You're at home. You want to feed off the energy of your crowd. You want to give the crowd something to help you do to feed off of. And none of that happened last night. At home, Chris, at home. If you can't do it at home, when are you going to do it?
1: No, they've not played defense all year. They're soft. The entire lineup is soft. You look at the other three teams that are left, and it's like looking at a different league.
0: Right.
1: They don't
0: Correct.
1: Play that way.
0: Correct. I mean, I watched San Antonio and Oak City, and I'm going, Cavs couldn't beat either one of these teams, and they're not going to beat the Knicks. So they truly are the fourth of those four teams that – you've gotten them to some point, whatever that point is, and ultimately, you got to give them due. They did beat Toronto and they did beat Detroit, but there are teams probably, if you played the series over again, would beat them. So what have you given us? You have given us a non-championship team.
1: Right. They're more talented than the teams they beat, but again, James Harden's passed way past his prime.
0: Yep.
1: They don't play tough defense. I don't like the way this coach, but they're all prima donnas. I mean, it's hard to get a coach that players will play a certain way for.
0: Right.
1: And I get that, but it's not going to happen here. You need to blow this up. I'm sorry. That's just, and if you want to win a title.
0: I agree, Chris. I mean, you're preaching to the choir. I agree. To think that they can make a little tweak here or a tweak there, they're fooling themselves. They really are.
1: And Giannis is the same kind of player, okay? He won a miracle title, whatever, with some talent around him, but he couldn't get this team over the hump. I don't think there's anybody could. Donovan Mitchell is, like, in my mind, the 10th or 12th best player in the East. He's not that good. I'm sorry. He's one-dimensional.
0: Yeah, he's a good player. You're right. I mean, we don't have enough guys, and I appreciate the call, that you can play both ends of the court or be that facilitator and an offensive player. I mean, Donovan's going to get his because he's a scorer. And you need players you need players who can put the ball in the basket or you're not going to win. But this is ridiculous. It needs to be blown up. It really does. And nobody is going to buy into tweaks

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1: Just a couple more minutes and then we're out of here. We got Guardians game day coming up in a minute. Let's go to Steve in Alliance. Steve, what's on your mind today?
2: Morning, Greg. Hey, a couple things. First of all, the three bands I think should be in the Rock Hall are Three Dog Night, Boston, and Badfinger. Having said that, the Cavs, how do you explain the series in Detroit? We beat the team with the best record in the NBA. We were down 3-2. We won it seven games, and we won by 31 points. How can you explain that?
1: Well, it's part of why their inconsistency all year long. The other part of it is I think the reality is whether they were the number one seed, they're not as a complete team as the New York Knicks. They're offensively challenged. You really only had to worry about one guy in Cunningham to beat you with points. With the Knicks, you have more offensive weaponry to deal with. That's part of the reason. They can't deal with all the shooters the Knicks have. They were able to do it with the Pistons because, again, the Pistons were offensively challenged, and so were the Toronto Raptors, pure and simple.
2: Well, I also believe, though, that in Game 1, the complete shutdown, if they would have put, let's just say, Tyson in there for the last 5 minutes, I got to believe he would have played a little bit better defense on Brunson than what
1: Harden did. Right, exactly. And Kenny looked like he was in a state of shock. It was like, oh, my God, the headlights are coming. I can't move. They're going to run me over. And they did.
2: Well, his comment, we were just unlucky. What kind of thing is that to say?
1: Yeah, well, right. Unlucky. What? You did. You're the coach. You did nothing to stop. You know that. What do they say? You make your own luck. I guess you made your own unluck too, right?
2: That's right, Greg. Hey, thank you.
1: All right, buddy. Let's go to Jeff and Mentor. What's up, Jeff? Last caller. What's up?
3: Hey, you hit the nail on the head when you said nobody should be surprised by this. How many times, how many years in a row now have we got into the playoffs with Jared Allen and Mobley as our big men with zero physicality, zero intensity, and lose, right? So you keep doing the same thing over and over again. I think there's a diagnosis, for that mentality. We all know what that is. And that's what the Cavs have been doing. It's insanity that they continue every year to run through the year with these guys and expect them to play differently in the playoffs. And it happened again. I'm surprised we got by Detroit, but you're right. We're a better team than Detroit. We're a better team than Toronto. They probably shouldn't have gone seven games. But there's no energy. There's no drive. There's no physicality. And we keep running them out there with those guys. I don't get it.
1: Well, I think you need another, they're sort of finesse to some degree, at times, good defensive big men. But you need even more. You need more of a brick wall there that can also score and do other things. Again, they really, whoever runs this team going forward after this series needs to look at every position, what they got, can they do it in the postseason, and make changes from there. That's a big job. It really is. All right. We got Guardians game day coming up. Don't go away here on News Radio, WTAM 1100.
4: This is Bill Wills. Hope you have a good Memorial Day weekend. Might need to dodge some rain, of course. We're back with you next week on Cleveland's Morning News with Wills and Snyder. And all next week at 7:45, tickets for the Black Crows at Blossom. 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
9: Good afternoon. I'm Carmen Angelo. This is the 1230 Report. Your 3 News forecast: rain moving in later this afternoon, a high in the upper 70s, mostly cloudy tonight, showers, storms possible, overnight low 63 degrees. The New York Times reporting the United States and Iran have reached a tentative agreement to end the Middle East war and reopen the Strait of Hormuz. The report has not been independently confirmed. A senior U.S. leader telling the Times the deal is not yet signed and some of the most sensitive issues remain unresolved. The proposal would reportedly reopen the Strait of Hormuz and require Iran to dispose of its highly enriched uranium. The exact disposal method still being negotiated. That agreement still needs final approval from President Trump and Iran's supreme leader, and that could take days. Iran has not made a public statement. A shooting on Fleet triggers a wild police chase, which ended on the other side of Cleveland's East Side Saturday. Police responded to a shooting in the 5200 block of Fleet, where they found a 33-year-old man wounded. They also noticed a suspicious vehicle circling the area while they investigated. That's when officers say the man inside that car opened fire on them before leading them on a chase, which ended on Chagrin when the suspect crashed into a building there. One Cleveland police officer was injured by shrapnel in the shooting. Four others injured in two crashes that happened during the chase. Suspect, a 24-year-old male. The shooting victim is in stable condition. Charges are pending in the case. And the Cavaliers trail the New York Knicks 3-0 in the Eastern Conference Finals. That following a 121-108 home loss last night. Game 4 is tomorrow night at Rocket Arena. I'm Carmen Angelo. 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
1: And a pleasant good afternoon and welcome to Guardians Game Day here on News Radio, WTAM 1100, 106.9 FM on your free iHeart Radio app. Game number 55 as the Guardians at 31-23 take on the Phillies at 26-26. The Guardians in first place in the American League Central. The Philadelphia Phillies in second place in the NL East. According to the ESPN matchup predictor, the Guardians this afternoon have a 61% chance of winning. Parker Messick on the hill for Cleveland, 5-1 with a 2.45 ERA, 64 strikeouts. He has given up 6 home runs. It's Andrew Painter on the hill for Philly today, 1-4 with a 5.77 ERA, 37 strikeouts. He has also given up 7 home runs. Last night, the Guardians' 7-game winning streak stopped as the Phillies beat the Guardians 3-0, 3-7-0 for Philadelphia, 0-3-0. That's for the Guardians as the Phillies pitcher Zach Wheeler went an impressive 6 innings, allowing a couple of hits, 6 strikeouts. Slade Ciccone on the hill for the Guardians last night, 5 innings, 6 hits, 3 runs, 5 strikeouts. The Phillies, in their home edition, have won 14, lost 15. The Guardians on the road, impressive, 16-13. You play above 500 on the road, you're doing a pretty good job. Last 10, the Guardians are 8-2 with a team batting average of 224 and a 2.50 ERA. The Phillies are 6-4 in their last 10 games. They have a 2.07 batting average and a team ERA of 2.90. We hear that the rain has gone away. That's according to Motz. That is good news. And how about some other good news as we talk some baseball with my man, Bob DiBiasio? I don't know how they are going to get 3 games in this weekend with the forecast, Bobby. I think it's a major miracle that they've been able to get these games in this weekend with the forecast that we were looking at on Friday.
22: Hello, Greg. Something happened in Philadelphia that either their groundskeeper or the weather people, they just were magicians in getting those 2 ball games played in the rain.
1: Yes.
22: Both teams dealing with those elements. A remarkable game on Friday night, just 2 pitchers going at it, and Kyle Manzardo getting that pinch hit home run to win the game for us, 1-0, first time in the history of our franchise.
1: Isn't that something? That's crazy.
22: Yeah.
1: Right?
22: And really, when I read that, I was like, you got to be kidding me.
1: Right.
22: These stats just keep flying out of nowhere that just amaze you.
1: I mean, I was thinking about, watching those games, Friday night and yesterday. We've been through some really bad weather back at the old place and at Progressive Field. But I don't know if you remember this, Bobby. There was one game that we played, and then when it was Jacobs Field, I think it was an afternoon game against the Texas Rangers, where it literally, I couldn't believe that they actually started it in the rain. But we played the entire game in the rain, and I'm going, I don't even know how they were able to get this done. Do you remember any inclement game? I mean, we've sat through some really bizarre weather weather events in our lifetime watching this team play, haven't we?
22: Well, we have. And one of the things that was interesting this weekend, and you just mentioned it, is starting a game in the rain. I mean, that's been a trend that just doesn't happen in the last 15 plus years. You don't want a starting pitcher to go out there and get ready to pitch when you know it's going to rain, and then all of a sudden he has to sit and you may not be able to use him that night. So that whole philosophy has changed, and they were able to play with the rain falling throughout the entire game both nights. And just again, some magic happening in Philly today. As you said, we won't have that difficulty with Parker Messick on the mound. One of the coolest things, Greg, we're just talking about stats. I think one of the reasons we're 8 games over .500, we're in first place, there's a consistency with our starting rotation. We might be the only rotation in baseball that hasn't skipped.
1: I think you are. I think you are. I think you are. I think it is the only rotation in baseball, which is crazy because we're heading towards the end of May right now. That's nuts.
22: It is. I mean, it's just the health, the way our people take care of our athletes plays a huge role. The pitching coaches monitoring guys' workload, all of that comes into the place in the play. Each of the individual pitchers take it upon themselves to make sure they're able to post up for each of their starts and take that as a real badge of honor. And I think it's one of the most important aspects of why we're doing so well is we've not had to have an opener. We haven't had to dip down to the minors to find starters. Our solid, solid staff hasn't missed a beat.
1: You know, two things I wanted to talk to you about. We're talking with Bob DiBiase of the Guardians. And I looked over the last few seasons. 2 years ago, the bullpen was maybe the most unbelievable, crazy good I think you and I have ever seen a bullpen. And that's why we got to the postseason. Last year was an incredible month of September with an incredible collapse by the Tigers to get us done and to get into the postseason. But I will say this year, and it's not like it's perfect offensively, because we know there's still I still not sure what is going on with Stephen Kwan, but I think this year you have a really good starting rotation, a really good bullpen, and you got a much better offense that we've seen over the last few years. And I think this year's team is a little more, and I know it's still early, I mean, we're a little bit past the quarter pole, than we've seen over the last few years. Would you agree?
22: Absolutely. You know, we just talked about the consistency of our starting rotation. You talk about our bullpen, that you have to start with Cade Smith, who has the most saves in baseball right now. What that young man has been able to accomplish actually since last July when he was thrust into the closer's role.
1: Right.
22: And how he pitched in September and what he's been doing thus far. Hunter Gaddis is back to being himself. He was injured fighting an injury in spring training and being very careful with him, but now he's back. Eric Zabrowski is just unbelievable. And you got Matt Festa and Tim Herron and the group that are just so consistent. And again, how we work with each of them, with their workload and keeping them strong. And then you turn their attention to our young offense, where Angel Martinez is just incredible to incredibly fun watching him grow and develop right before our eyes. And Chase DeLauder and Travis Bazana and Kyle Manzardo. I mean, there's a group there. Brian Rocchio, I'll throw in there as a young player still. You know, we've got some really talented young guys who are still trying to get their legs under them at the big league level. But they bring an energy, especially Bazana. I just love the energy that kid brings to the baseball team.
1: Bobby, I think surviving the Emmanuel Clase situation last year is really incredible, considering you just don't lose a closer like that and survive. And, you know, we can go into how and the whys and the wherefores, but just to be able to come out of that with what happened in literally in the middle of a season is really astonishing, I think.
22: Most teams would have a very difficult time rebounding from something like that. You take the best closer in baseball. One of the things about having, you know, Hunter Gaddis, Cade Smith, and Eric Zabrowski on our staff this past winter, we didn't have to go looking for a closer,
1: right,
22: which a lot of teams do every year, which is a very difficult thing to do. And so in that regard, but if you noticed what our front office did do, what Chris and Cherney and Matt Foreman and the group, what they did, didn't get a whole lot of fanfare, but they fortified the bullpen right away in the offseason. Grabbing guys that the Sharon Armstrongs of the world, veteran guys that, you know, could be solid pieces to the gentleman we just named. And that's the way it's played out. Those free agent signings, again, that don't get a whole lot of fireworks, you know, has certainly helped us have a pitching staff that is still the strength of this team.
1: Yeah, absolutely. Bobby, before I let you go, unfortunately, we had to deal with the passing of a great man last weekend. A gentleman that I worked morning drive with on a great radio team 40 years ago. That's how long it's been. And a man who's been the public address announcer for the team for 30 years, and Bob Tayag, one of the great individuals I've ever had the experience to know. And it was certainly a sad day last Monday when, you know, we were all there. And, I mean, he was just such a terrific individual, and I'm sure he was such a terrific guy in the organization.
22: Well, he was. You and I, obviously, we go back to the 70s.
1: Yeah,
22: you
1: know, right.
22: Knowing Bob as long as we have, it hurt. There's no question. There was a tremendous heartbreak when you lose a guy. You know, you dealt with him in the newsroom. I dealt with him as a PR guy who was a reporter and ran news assignments and then worked at TAM forever, and he spent his life also at the Catholic Diocese as communications director, also at the same time he was doing RPA. At the wake, I had a chance to sit with one of his nephews, and I asked him, what is he going to miss most about Uncle Bob? And he talked about how, and I just pictured this, and it's just so Bob Tayak, that their family would have wiffle ball games when they'd get together in the summer for either holidays or picnics or just barbecues. And they'd have wiffle ball games, and Bob would do the announcing for every grand
1: that's awesome.
22: Yeah, who came to the plate. And, you know, I just, you know, teared up and said, how beautiful is that? That that just gives you a glimpse of what Bob Tayac was all about.
1: Absolutely. Bob, always a pleasure, buddy. We will do it again, all right?
22: You got it, Greg. Take care. Let's get a win.
1: All right, you got it. Bob DiBiasio. We'll come back here on News Radio and Guardians Game Day here on News Radio, WTAM 1100.
4: 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Hope you have a good Memorial Day weekend. Might need to dodge some rain, of course. We're back with you next week on Cleveland's Morning News with Wills and Snyder. And all next week at 7:45, tickets for the Black Crows at Blossom. 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
0: 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Here's the Are You Kidding Me? Play of the game.
1: Are you kidding me?
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5: De La Cruz to left. It is back. It is gone. De La Cruz watched that for a while. It's a three-run homer for Cincinnati. Shots of milk for everybody.
23: Now you got to pour it. There you go.
5: Home run number 12 for De La Cruz, and he goes the opposite
23: and
5: way.
23: That's why Leahy had stayed soft the whole time. The one time he threw a challenge fastball, Ellie was ready for it. We talked about how to the opposite field.
1: Yeah, Ellie De La Cruz, he can do it. His 12th home run of the year, one of the great, exciting ball players in the major leagues today. 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
1: All right, let's give you some winners and losers of the day. Winners of the day, how about Teoscar Hernandez of the Dodgers? Home run, six RBIs yesterday in an 11-3 rout of the Milwaukee Brewers. Another winner for the Dodgers. How about their bullpen? We talk about how good the Guardians' bullpen is. The Dodgers' bullpen has not allowed a run in 36 straight innings. That's right. No runs in 36 straight innings. The last time the Dodgers gave up a run was May 12th. That is the last time their bullpen gave up a run, May 12th. How about another winner? Brian Torres, in his major league debut for St. Louis, hit a home run. The reason that this is significant, he's 28 years old. He's been in the minor league since 2015 and has also retired and come back. How about that? Loser of the day, and I can't believe I'm saying this, Bloom Daddy will probably have a fit, Paul Skeens. He's now lost two in a row. Yesterday, gave up four runs on nine hits. Are they finally getting to Paul Skeens? All right. His ERA, by the way, is now over three. So Paul Skeens, who a lot of people thought, will he ever lose a game, is struggling right now with the Pittsburgh Pirates. When we come back, we'll go around the diamond here on the Union Home Mortgage Guardians Game Day, right here, News Radio, WTAM 1100 and 106.9 FM.
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1: Back with you here as we get ready for the Guardians and the Philadelphia Phillies coming up in a little bit. And according to Motz, the weather is looking good this afternoon, which is music to everyone's ears. And like we've been saying, it's pretty incredible that they're going to be able to play this game and get all three games in. I think the problem you have now with all of this interleague play, whether you're hosting a team or you're away from, or away like they are in Philadelphia, it's really hard to find dates down the road where both teams can actually play. So you really need to get them in, especially if you're playing interleague. All right. In the American League Central, the Guardians have a 3.5-game lead over the White Sox. The White Sox still a game over 500 at 26-25. The rest of the division under 500, the Tigers bringing up the rear. They are 10 games out. They are 1-9 in their last 10 games. How about that? While the Guardians are 8-2. In the American League East, the Tampa Bay Rays have a 5.5-game lead over the Yankees, part in part because they're 8-2 in their last 10, and the Yankees are 4-6 in their last 10 games. The Blue Jays at 25-27, 7-3. They're starting to make a bit of a move, but they got a bit of a ways to go. Out west, the Athletics are in first place at 500. That's right, 26-26. The rest of the division underwater. Second place, Seattle Mariners at 25-28. They are a game and a half behind, along with the Texas Rangers, also a game and a half behind. And that division is, that's going to be very interesting to see ultimately who comes out and wins it. Let's go to the National League. The Braves have a commanding 9.5 game lead over the Phillies, even though both teams have won 6 of their last 10 games. The Braves have 36 wins on the year to go along with 17 losses. The Mets still bring up the rear at 22-30, 13.5 games out. Brewers hanging on to a 2-game lead over the Cardinals. The Brewers are 30-19. They're 7-3 in their last 10. That division is separated by 5.5 games, and the Pirates in last place are at 500. Think about that. In the National League West, the Dodgers have a half-game lead over the San Diego Padres. The Dodgers have won 8 of their last 10 games. Meanwhile, the Padres are 7-3 in their last 10 games. The Diamondbacks are in third place, bringing up the rear. The Giants at 21-31, and the Rockies, hey, they got to 20 wins. They're 20-33. When we come back, we'll give you the lineups here on News Radio WTAM 1100.
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9: Good afternoon. I'm Carmen Angelo. This is the 1 o'clock report. Your 3 News weather forecast. Rain moving in this afternoon. A high in the upper 70s. Mostly cloudy overnight tonight. Going to have a shower. Maybe a thunderstorm. A low of 63. The New York Times is reporting this afternoon a deal is done between the United States and Iran to end the 3-month-old conflict in the Middle East. The agreement would also call for the reopening of the Strait of Hormuz. A senior U.S. leader telling the Times the deal is not yet signed and some of the most sensitive issues remain unresolved. The proposal would reportedly reopen the Strait of Hormuz and require Iran to dispose of its highly enriched uranium. The exact disposal method still being ironed out. House Speaker Mike Johnson says the temperature needs to be turned down in the U.S. after Saturday's shooting outside the White House. After the shooting that left the suspect dead and a civilian injured, Johnson said, "We live in a heightened threat environment." Johnson said President Trump accepts the risk as part of his duty and job, and it says a lot about him. According to multiple reports, investigators believe it was 21-year-old Nasir Best who fired shots near the outer perimeter of the White House. He reportedly had run-ins with local law enforcement. And the Cavaliers trail the Knicks 3-0 in the Eastern Conference Finals following a 121-108 home loss last night. Game 4 tomorrow night at Rocket Arena. I'm Carmen Angelo.
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1: All righty, we got the Guardians and Phillies coming up. Parker Messick on the hill for the Guardians this afternoon. Andrew Painter will be hurling for the Philadelphia Phillies. For the Guardians, Travis Bazzano will lead off and play second base. Jose Ramirez will be the designated hitter batting second. Chase DeLauder will be in right field. He'll be in the number three spot. Rhys Hoskins will be the cleanup hitter batting fourth and at first base. Daniel Schneeman in the number five hole. He'll be at third base today. David Fry will be in left field. Stephen Kwan in center field. He'll be batting seventh. Austin Hedges is behind the plate. He'll be batting eighth. And Brian Rocchio brings up the rear shortstop. He'll be batting ninth. So we'll see if the Guardians can get it together and win two out of three before coming home tomorrow night to take on the Washington Nationals. Coming up, Guardians warm-up with Jim Rosenhaus. Go Guardians!
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4: The Guardians look for a series win here in Philadelphia this afternoon. And it's the Coach's Corner with bullpen coach Caleb Longshore coming up on Guardians warm-up.
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4: 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Today, from Citizens Bank Park in Philadelphia, it's the Guardians and the Philadelphia Phillies in the finale of this three-game series. Jim Rosenhaus along with you as the Guardians look for a series win today. After a loss last night, they're still a first-place club in the AL Central by 3.5 over the second-place White Sox, while the Phillies come in second place in the National League East. Stay tuned. We'll have more to come after this.
16: Right field. It's deep. It is off the pole. Book it. Rocchio rocks the house in the bottom of the ninth.
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3: 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They're minus 125. Total is 7.5. And if you focus on starting pitching and want to take bullpens out of games, you bet first five inning plays, and that's what I'm doing today. 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I like the Cubs minus a half over the Astros in the first five. 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
4: Welcome back to Guardians Warm-Up. We're in the Coach's Corner with Caleb Longshore, the Guardians bullpen coach. And once again, the bullpen rounding into form and becoming a dominant force in the major leagues. And Caleb, I know sometimes it takes a little longer to get there than other seasons, but what are you seeing from this group that maybe is different from even a month ago?
5: Yeah, I just think guys are settling into the rhythm of the season. Early's tough for bullpen. You know, spring training's a different progression. You're throwing on days when you know that you're going to throw, then you transition into season. It's just such a rhythmic group of guys and like getting into the flow of things. And I think as we've gotten into the season and roles are starting to be established and guys know what to sniff out and where to expect to go into the games, we've seen, you know, guys really start to blossom here over the last month or so.
4: And you have a couple of new guys, veterans, in Colin Holderman and Sean Armstrong. And I know Sean's been down a little bit with injury, but now back. And what have they brought to the table, maybe in different ways?
5: Yeah, it's an interesting dynamic. We're super young with the guys that are internal, but they have a ton of time, especially at this point. But, like, Sean's been a great mentor. Obviously, got 8 years in the league the other day. Like, he's pretty much seen it all and, like, understands the business and the ups and downs of 162. And I think Colin was, you know, re-energized coming into the org after a tougher year last year, and made some changes in spring training that he really bought into, and ton of energy, also a ton of experience. So it's just been great seeing those guys start to blend in with the core group of guys that have been here with us for a couple years now.
4: All right, you're out there 2.5 hours a night with a group. Some years it's a funny group. I imagine other years it's different. What about this year? What do we have going on out there?
5: Man, this group is a ton of fun. We can get a little unhinged at night every now and then, you know, just depending on the situation. But they love each other. They care about each other. They like to have fun. You know, the first two or three innings of every night is, I mean, it's really bonding and hanging out and poking fun and, you know, just enjoying being around each other. And then if you flip script in the fourth inning and it's time to get going, you know, guys are up, they're preparing. So loose, relaxed, but when the bell rings and that phone comes flying down there to us, like, we're ready to rock and roll. And that competitive energy and the competitive environment that they create amongst each other is a lot of fun to be a part of.
4: And they are a huge key of everything that happens success-wise for the Guardians. Caleb Longshore, thanks for coming by.
5: Awesome. Thanks, Rosie.
4: That is Caleb Longshore, the bullpen coach, in the Coach's Corner. Stay tuned. More to come after this.
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